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5: Three injured following a head-on crash in Hooksett. Selectmen and Meredith approve 9/11 memorial at the Central Fire Station. And a motorcyclist critically injured after a 65-foot plunge near 293 North Granite Street off-ramp in Manchester. Good afternoon. I'm Jim Ryan, WFEA News. New Hampshire State Troopers responded to a serious head-on collision yesterday morning on 293 near the Hooksett Toll Plaza. A car driven by 43-year-old Timothy Hubbard of Maine crossed the median of 293, striking another vehicle. Hubbard and his passenger were transported to the hospital along with the occupant of a pickup truck that they struck. All three people experienced serious but non-life-threatening injuries. Police report that Hubbard was traveling south on the highway when he lost control of his vehicle and crossed the center median into northbound traffic. The Meredith Board of Selectmen have voted unanimously in favor of installing a 9/11 memorial on the grounds of the Central Fire Station. The memorial, which is expected to cost between $40,000 and $50,000, is comprised of two black marble towers with glass embedded in them from ground zero and benches as inscribed on the 25th anniversary of 9/11/01. This memorial is dedicated to the men and women who lost their lives on that fateful day. Officials have not released the identity of a motorcyclist who suffered severe injuries early Wednesday morning after being ejected over a guardrail and plunging 65 feet to the riverbank below. According to police, the motorcyclist took exit 5 from 293 at high speed and lost control. He was ejected from his motorcycle into the trees and then dropped down into the embankment. The man was transported to the Elliott Hospital and Health System. No word as of yet on his condition. You can find more on these stories anytime. Just go to 1370WFEA.com.
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4: Now, your Granite State forecast.
9: For tonight, partly cloudy skies, low dropping back into the mid-50s. For tomorrow, we'll have a mix of clouds and sunshine and a high getting into the low 80s. And then tomorrow night, clouds move in, maybe some rain showers, a low around 60. For Friday, rain showers will start off the day. We'll have some scattered thunderstorms possible for the afternoon with a high of 81 degrees. With your Granite State forecast, I'm Peggy James.
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11: So we're celebrating 250 years of America, and I ask you, or I say to you, I submit to you, we either commit to leaving those that will come after us a better America, or we don't. It's that simple. Good evening, America. I am Rich Valdez, Valdez with an S, at Rich Valdez on all of the social media. Some of you guys know me as Mr. Call Screener from the Mark Levin Show many years ago. After that, I went on to, I've been doing radio for 8 years now. And I hosted a nationally syndicated show, and in

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0: For tonight, partly cloudy skies, low dropping back into the mid-50s. For tomorrow, we'll have a mix of clouds and sunshine and a high getting into the low 80s. And then tomorrow night, clouds move in, maybe some rain showers, a low around 60. For Friday, rain showers will start off the day. We'll have some scattered thunderstorms possible for the afternoon with a high of 81 degrees. With your Granite State forecast, I'm Peggy James.
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2: All right, familia, welcome back. It's Rich Valdez. We're going to get into some of your calls, a little bit of Iran. Plus, we've got President Trump expected to speak at the Great American State Fair. And as we get closer to that, we'll bring you that live if it happens during this broadcast. Also, quick point of personal privilege. A friend of mine recently put out a social media post, one that many of us dread reading and even worse, writing. And he asked for prayer. He said, I'm seeking your prayers because I found out that my daughter, a young woman, was killed in a car accident. His name is Jesse Holguin. He's the founder of the Lexit movement. Lexit stands for Latinos Exiting the Democrat Party. And he's a former gangbanger that was shot and put in a wheelchair. He's a quadriplegic, and he's dedicated himself to defending his faith, advancing the cause of America, and MAGA. So salute to my boy Jesse Holguin. Please lift him up in prayer. Anyway, something I wanted to get into here on that morbid note, which I was going to leave for the end, but I didn't want to run out of time just in case the president does join us live, which was Marco Rubio. Secretary Rubio, he made a couple of statements just yesterday talking about the MOU. Now, you've heard lots about the MOU, saying that it's missing the mark, we're giving the house away. Understood. Here's what Secretary Rubio had to say. 14, go right ahead.
3: MOU, how are you trying to ease concerns to allies here in the region?
4: Well, that most certainly will come up in these conversations. And there are items outside the MOU that are certainly going to be covered, but that's one that will have to be covered. It'll be discussed. I think a careful reading of the MOU will see that when you talk about, for example, a complete hostilities in the entire region, well, that's not possible. You can't have the end of hostilities and conflicts in the region as long as Iranian proxies are launching missiles and drones from Iraq and are participating in terrorism like Hamas did and like Hezbollah did. So I do think it's covered by the MOU, and it is an issue that will be gotten to at the appropriate time in these negotiations.
2: Now, I want to take a moment to say, I not only appreciate that Marco Rubio is our Secretary of State, but I'm grateful

0: and kind of sharing how difficult it was and why they love America the way they do, I likely would not have the appreciation that I have for this country. And I think what we've lost, to your point, the people that may want to cook, right, the beef bolognese or whatever it is they want to make, and not realizing what they have in front of them, the ingredients of American exceptionalism that they have to make their dish, is that they haven't seen a bad day the way others have. And that is, like the saying goes, it's those good times that produce soft people. And sadly, those soft people are the ones that, are voting for the Democrat Socialists of America. So hopefully we'll move beyond that in the future without having to go through hard times. Diane in Easton, Pennsylvania, thank you for your call. I appreciate your wisdom. Godspeed to you. Amigos, it's Rich Valdez filling in for the great one. Coming right back.
1: Mark Levin.
2: If you missed out on gold in 2020, if you missed the rally in 2025, it's not too late. Right now, gold is sitting about 20% off its all-time high earlier this year, so you could buy it at a discount. 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
10: There I was in my business suit, all dressed up, just uptight as I could possibly be. 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
11: That's what has kept me going. I know it works, and I see the people ahead of me with more sobriety. 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
1: 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How is he a victim? The victim is Austin Metcalf, who was murdered in cold blood.
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9: From ABC News, I'm Dave Packer. A pair of powerful earthquakes rocking Venezuela. The nation's interior minister detailing the damage after the first 7.2 magnitude quake, followed seconds later by a 7.5. Reports of damage and injuries in Caracas, the Venezuelan capital. And here at home, a 5.6 magnitude quake in northern rural California this morning. Renee Everode was inside a grocery store as items started flying off shelves.
10: I was like shaking from head to toe. My hands were shaking. It felt like it lasted for 20 minutes.
9: President Trump in a closed-door meeting with senators today. That devolved into chaos when he held up a bipartisan housing affordability bill to press for his signature voting security legislation. This is a federal judge today permanently blocked President Trump's executive order that would require proof of citizenship to register to vote.
11: The ruling is the latest setback in the Trump administration's attempt to increase federal oversight of elections. Judge Denise Casper wrote that the Constitution, quote, does not grant the president any specific powers over elections, and made permanent an order from last year that blocked enforcement of Trump's executive order, which required proof of citizenship to register to vote, and demanded that mail-in ballots be received by Election Day. Separate from today's ruling, Trump earlier this year signed a second executive order on voting to create a national list of verified voters. That policy is still being challenged in court. Peter Haralambos, ABC News.
9: Still unclear whether Iran will allow nuclear inspectors. President Trump says Iran has agreed to it, but Iranian officials say that's not the case. A Florida man facing a manslaughter charge for a fatal bow and arrow shooting in Brooksville. Hernando County Sheriff Al Nehi says it happened early Monday afternoon.
12: There was interaction and a heated argument started between our witness, our victim, and the suspect.
9: The victim apparently died in the hospital. You're listening to ABC News.
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10: I'm John Baxter with Simon Constable, writing for Wall Street Journal and Barron's and other distinguished publications. He's in the heat wave of the south of France. However, he has very kindly put together a data center quiz for the Wall Street Journal readers. I'm one of them. How much do you know about data centers? Take our quiz, published in May, and I've just taken the quiz for the first time. The subhead, where are data centers concentrated in the U.S.? Question mark. How much water and electricity do they consume? Question mark. It's time to test your knowledge. Simon, I boast. Heretofore, I've taken your quizzes, and I get maybe 1 out of 10. I got 3 out of 10 on data centers. I consider that a well-read man. What's the average return you're hearing from people who take this quiz?
11: Well, I don't have the data for all of that, but it wouldn't surprise me if 3 out of 10 is a good outcome for this. And if I'd have taken this quiz without actually having written it, I'd be very happy with 3, because I was pretty sure I would have got 0 correct.
10: Let's start and see how far we get. We have a few minutes. And question number one, this is privileged information for the Wall Street Journal readers that make everybody feel stupid. Because what are data centers? Data centers are the absolute necessity if you're going to make AI make you money. And the money that's being lavished upon the AI producers, that would be OpenAI, ChatGPT, for example, or Anthropic, et cetera, all that is going into data centers. That's what they're raising money for, borrowing money. That's where they're sending their profits into data centers. So question number one. Which of the following involves interacting with a data center? A, saving a picture in the cloud. B, asking a chat box a question. C, sending an email. D, streaming a TV show. E, all of the above. A trick question, Simon, but I got this one right. I hope everybody puts their pencils down. Everything you do, from the moment you wake until the moment you turn away from your phone and try to go to sleep at night, is data center. Everything. Everything is all going through those data centers, because

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1: Are you worried about your taxes? Okay, so I'm talking to those of you out there that have not filed in a few years with the IRS or state. 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
13: I'm John Batchelor with my colleague, Professor Evan Ellis of the U.S. Army War College. We're looking at a positive story. Evan and I can find lots to worry about in the Americas, but finding something to celebrate can require a search. This is Reuters reporting. The Mexican economy posts sharpest increase in 5 years in April. I'm going to say this is good news, Professor, without asking you beforehand. Am I correct?
14: Well, it certainly is less bad news than Mexico has gotten right now. And there are a number of different structural factors for the, you know, for the positive upturn. But really the key issue for Mexico at the end of the day is access to U.S. Markets, where, you know, 80 to 90% of all Mexican exports go. And as you know, you have a deadline of July 1st with a renegotiation of the USMCA free trade agreement. I believe that here on July 1st, Mexico, the U.S., and Canada are formally going to go into the next round. Now, President Trump in the U.S. has said that he's not disposed to actually renew it. It may get kicked down the road to, you know, temporarily renewed for a year. But what appears could happen is that there's a clock, essentially, if it's not renewed, that will start ticking for a 10 10-year period in which the U.S. prepares for a withdrawal. And so there's lots of questions on the one hand of uncertainty, which keep people from investing in Mexico. But at the same time, because you have some progress, you have also a decline in gas prices with the decreased problems in the Persian Gulf and other things, you have at least people seeing some indications of certainty things at least will not be as bad as possible. So you have some move toward investment. So there's a lot of small reasons of the things have picked up in Mexico, but some of the major overlying problems, the future connection to the North American economy, the question of what happens with the Morena government under a lot of pressure to act against narco trafficking. Those big questions are still unresolved.
13: Yes, I want to come back to the arrest of the governor of one of the major states of Mexico, a man associated with Morena. And Sheinbaum is Marina's candidate in the presidency. We covered that story very effectively earlier in the spring, but it's fallen quiet. Is it now in pretrial? Is that why we're not hearing bulletins? It was at the time a shock to everyone.
14: Well, my understanding, John, is Ruben Rocha-Moya, the government of Sinaloa State, where you have the operation of at least one of Mexico's most powerful cartels, long reputed to be connected with the Morena Party itself. As has occurred with many governor-level issues where governors have been maybe collaborating with one of the big cartels or another. And so the fact that that he essentially stepped down and he is now at least being investigated, that appears also to be a concession by Mexico to try to get on the good side of the United States. But the fact that the Sheinbaum government had said, well, there's not enough evidence to extradite him, so to speak. So it seems that Sheinbaum is trying to avoid a political conflict with the United States, but is not willing to essentially take somebody who is a heavy hitter in her own Morena party and formally extradite him. So I think there's a delicate balancing act that's going on here.
13: Professor Evan Ellis, the U.S. Army War College Strategic Studies Institute. He's traveling, and I very much help me understand these very close elections. Colombia and Peru remain very close, and that's a good thing unless the protests grow up again, as we see in Bolivia. This is the New World Report. I'm John Batchelor.
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4: 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President Trump backing off at the last minute, not signing the Bipartisan Housing Act passed by Congress, designed to bring down the

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1: I'm John Batchelor. I welcome Gordon Chang at Gordon G. Chang, and we're very pleased to speak to our colleague Rebecca Grant, Vice President of the Lexington Institute. We're going to speak about Contemporary Matters 2026, but Gordon, you have remarks about Rebecca and the 20th century history as well. Please tell me.
2: Well, the great Rebecca Grant is featured in a teaser for a documentary on America's nuclear triad. And

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8: Now, your Granite State forecast.
9: For tonight, partly cloudy skies, low dropping back into the mid-50s. For tomorrow, we'll have a mix of clouds and sunshine and a high getting into the low 80s. And then tomorrow night, clouds move in, maybe some rain showers, a low around 60. For Friday, rain showers will start off the day. We'll have some scattered thunderstorms possible for the afternoon with a high of 81 degrees. With your Granite State forecast, I'm Peggy James.
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10: I'm John Batchelor, Gordon Chang at Gordon G. Chang, my colleague and co-host, and we're headed north of the border, an unguarded border, the longest unguarded border in the solar system, Canada, and our friend Charles Burton of the Synopsis Institute looking at a poll in the Toronto Sun that makes it very clear Canadians are well educated about the People's Republic of China. Charles, what I'm reading here is that the majority of Canadians see China as a threat. Is that new? Has that always been in place? I didn't know about it. Good day to you, Charles.
11: A good day. Well, I mean, in recent years, the perception of China as a threat to Canada has been enhanced. People are more aware of it. There was a major study of the government on Chinese interference in Canadian elections and influence operations that was provoked by the release of Canadian Security Intelligence Service secret documents that suggested that China was engaged in a lot of malign activities threatening Canadian security and sovereignty, that these documents had been given to the senior levels of government to act on, and the government had not responded to these threats. So, you know, that led to us a surge of Canadian concern over Chinese activities in Canada and the increase of China's presence. This survey was, in fact, done by the Canadian Security Intelligence Service to assess the extent to which Canadians are aware of these threats that the Security Service, of course, is very closely aware of. And it shows that if you ask people,

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0: Now, your Granite State forecast.
1: We'll have a touch of wet weather as we get into the weekend. We'll have partly cloudy skies for the early morning, a low 57. Later today, partly sunny and breezy, 84. For tonight, clouds with a chance of showers and thunderstorms, a low 58. Mostly cloudy Friday with a chance of showers and thunderstorms, 81. A few showers Friday night, down to 59. Partly sunny on Saturday, 81. And sunny for Sunday, 85. With your Granite State forecast, I'm Jeff Edwards.
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1: And he is Eric Carley, and I'm Gary McNamara. 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

0: Now, your Granite State forecast.
1: We'll have a touch of wet weather as we get into the weekend. We'll have partly cloudy skies for the early morning, low 57. Later today, partly sunny and breezy, 84. For tonight, clouds with a chance of showers and thunderstorms, low 58. Mostly cloudy Friday with a chance of showers and thunderstorms, 81. A few showers Friday night, down to 59. Partly sunny on Saturday, 81. And sunny for Sunday, 85. With your Granite State forecast, I'm Jeff Edwards.
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12: We're on our radio. He is Eric Carley. He has a morning off. I'm Gary McNamara. I do not. But what's happened in the last couple of days? First off, as we found out yesterday, Elon Musk is no longer a trillionaire, and Tucker Carlson is no longer a Republican. Boy, I'm telling you, that had no... Tucker Carlson saying he wasn't a Republican, that had no buzz in Republican circles at all. None. It was like, whatever, yeah, okay, bye. None whatsoever. On social media, a little bit. But other than that, it was like, the Republican Party is not going to miss you.

0: Now, your Granite State forecast.
1: We'll have a touch of wet weather as we get into the weekend. We'll have partly cloudy skies for the early morning, a low 57. Later today, partly sunny and breezy, 84. For tonight, clouds with a chance of showers and thunderstorms, a low 58. Mostly cloudy Friday with a chance of showers and thunderstorms, 81. A few showers Friday night, down to 59. Partly sunny on Saturday, 81. And sunny for Sunday, 85. With your Granite State forecast, I'm Jeff Edwards.
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0: Now, your Granite State forecast.
1: We'll have a touch of wet weather as we get into the weekend. We'll have partly cloudy skies for the early morning, a low 57. Later today, partly sunny and breezy, 84. For tonight, clouds with a chance of showers and thunderstorms, a low 58. Mostly cloudy Friday with a chance of showers and thunderstorms, 81. A few showers Friday night, down to 59. Partly sunny on Saturday, 81. And sunny for Sunday, 85. With your Granite State forecast, I'm Jeff Edwards.
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12: This is America in the Morning from Westwood One. I'm John Trout. Coming up this half hour, a contentious meeting in Washington between Trump and GOP senators.
13: Trump had particular words for the four Republican senators who voted with Democrats. I'm Lisa Dwyer.
14: A year after deadly flooding, a camp in the Texas Hill Country files for bankruptcy. I'm Clayton Neville.
15: Massive data security breach. Again, I'm the new old tech guy, Chuck Palm.
16: The Odyssey has gotten a new audiobook with a surprise narrator.
12: There's Kevin Carr. That and more when America in the Morning returns after these messages.
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1: From ABC News, I'm Sherry Preston. Powerful back-to-back earthquakes hitting Venezuela. At least 32 people have been killed, hundreds are injured, and as ABC's Sophie Flay reports, the search for those trapped continues.
2: Crowds gathering around collapsed buildings, told to keep silent, as first responders yelled out to people buried in the rubble. Victims pulled from beneath buildings. Officials warning the casualties could be high. Part of the Caracas airport collapsing in a cloud of dust. People still inside. The quakes are the largest to hit Venezuela in more than a century. The last 24 hours have seen smaller earthquakes from Japan to the U.S.
1: ABC Sophie Flay. President Trump says the U.S. is standing by, ready to help Venezuela, where they have since experienced at least 4 aftershocks. The president traveled to Capitol Hill on Wednesday, where he got into a shouting match with Louisiana Republican Senator Bill Cassidy over the Iran war. ABC's Rachel Scott says the president called Cassidy a lunatic at one point.
3: And then Senate Majority Leader John Thune, the Republican leader, the top Republican in the Senate, had to step in to try to de-escalate the situation. Other senators were also intervening, hoping that Cassidy and Trump would stop this ongoing back and forth. Eventually, Cassidy sat down. And I asked him here on Capitol Hill if he had any regrets, given all the things that were said and just how heated it got. He said absolutely not. He said he will not be bullied into silence.
1: Later, Cassidy got a personal briefing on the war in the Situation Room. Then he reversed course on the War Powers Resolution, voting against it a day after he voted for it. Western Europe still baking amid the heat wave. Paris saw daytime temperatures more than 100 and nighttime temperatures over 70. Another extremely hot day today for the southwestern United States, and there are continued red flag warnings in Utah. This is ABC News.
4: 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I've been surfing here since I was a kid. Now, seeing my grandson out on the water, it means everything to me. Watching him and taking in the blue waves, the sea breeze, the blurry horizon.
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6: A prosecutor has asked the New Hampshire Supreme Court to reconsider its decision in reversing Anna Montgomery's second-degree murder conviction. A grandfather, son, and grandson have been accused in a home invasion in Danville, and a driver is dead following a fiery crash on I-93 in Londonderry. Good morning, I'm Tom Novak. The state's top prosecutor has asked the New Hampshire Supreme Court to reconsider its decision to reverse the second-degree murder conviction against Anna Montgomery in the death of his 5-year-old daughter, Harmony, claiming that the evidence was overwhelming. In his request, Assistant Attorney General Sam Gagne says the High Court overlooked the role of the jury and misapprehended the relative strength of the state's evidence, including eyewitness testimony, along with extensive physical evidence. The state also pushed back against a claim that the prosecution's second-degree murder case was substantially weaker than the second-degree assault case, due in part because the only direct testimony came from Montgomery's estranged wife, Kayla, who says she witnessed horrific beatings that led to Harmony's death in 2019. The request comes after the state Supreme Court earlier this month ruled that Montgomery should have been tried separately on the assault charge and the murder charge. Authorities have charged a father, son, and grandson for their roles in an alleged home invasion in Danville, where a 12-year-old was home alone at the time. According to police, John and Nathan Wilder, along with a juvenile, have been charged out of Tuesday evening's break-in. As police say, the boy, who was home at the time, claimed that three people broke into his home wearing masks, carrying baseball bats, yelling, "No more drugs, better be sold," in the neighborhood. From there, police say the child hid and then asked a friend over Snapchat to call for help. Police then later took John Wilder into custody, who admitted he, his son, and grandson broke into the home as they were upset that drugs were being sold there. The Wilders have since been released in order to have no contact with the man who was the target of the break-in. State police say a driver is dead following a fiery crash along I-93 in Londonderry Wednesday morning. A little before 10:30, troopers responded to a report of a crash at the Route 102 overpass, and once on scene, saw a Good Samaritan trying to help remove the driver and extinguish the fire, but were unsuccessful due to the severity of the crash and the flames. Authorities then stepped in and extinguished the fire and say the driver was pronounced dead at the scene. Their name has yet to be released. In sports, the Red Sox lost to the Rockies last night, 8-6. Sox are back home for the start of a three-game series tonight against the Yankees. First pitch crosses home plate at 7:10. I'm Tom Novak for WFEA News.
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7: It's an easy commute out there this morning. Side streets and highways are clear around Bedford and Nashua, and we're not seeing any issues on the Everett by the tolls. So far, light volume in Manchester on 293 up to the Bow Junction, and at the state line, the usual delays on 495 north and southbound between North Andover and the Lowell Connector. Once you're in Massachusetts, there's some construction on Route 3 causing delays in Chelmsford by exit 86, and a few slowdowns on 93 south from Methuen into Andover. Here's your forecast. Mix of clouds and sun out there today. High 85. Cloudy this evening with a couple of showers and a thunderstorm likely overnight. Temperatures in the low 60s. And cloudy tomorrow morning with more thunderstorms and gusty winds likely. High 77. I'm Emily Spencer on AM 1370 and 99.9 WFEA.
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8: It diminishes the president's leverage to keep pressure on Iran to get this deal done, which we all want it to be done.
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11: Welcome back to your morning. Jeff Chittister with you as always. Thanks for taking time out of your day. 1370 WFEA. Check us out. We'll talk a little bit about some of the things going on over there. Yesterday, big kickoff. The Great American State Fair opened up yesterday down in Washington, D.C. Music, flyovers, lots of events. New Hampshire has a booth down there. I think all the states have a booth down there as well. So just another attraction, of course, down in Washington, D.C. For certainly the big part of what's going to be going on for the celebration leading up to Independence Day in that bigger sense. Also, top stories that are flying around out there right now, the SAVE Act, housing. They go together because something happened yesterday that caused some controversy. Reflecting pool, Trump-Cassidy feud. Those are the top news stories when we look at some of the top items out there as well. Five stories that will follow you today. A New Hampshire AG asked the New Hampshire Supreme Court to reconsider the Montgomery case. Venezuela hit by two major devastating earthquakes overnight. A New Hampshire appeals ruling striking down New Hampshire's proof of citizenship voting law. Major push to pass the SAVE Act in D.C. We'll talk about that here in a minute. And USA soccer team wins their group. We'll be advancing to the knockout round. They'll be playing Turkey tonight, which does not affect them going into, quote, the knockout round. Of course, for those of you who follow, the FIFA World Cup and some of the things that you're thinking about with the FIFA World Cup, you know that you can lose and still have you can lose and tie and still have a chance to continue through. What happens is you get lower down on the bracket and you get another shot at that. So what happened is USA hasn't lost or tied. So they're advancing once again. Home field advantage certainly has a lot of appeal for a lot of people in that bigger sense. The other thing, too, is that when we look at some of the top news, we're going to get into some audio here in just a little bit. And talk a little bit about the SAVE Act. Now, once again, this has been out there for a while. It's been hanging there. A lot of pressure. So, briefly, we talked yesterday about the Housing Act that passed. We've seen Housing Acts here in New Hampshire pass, looking at local regulations, state regulations. What are some of the ways that we can help out to make it easier to build new living places, whether it's homes, whether it's apartments, whatever it might be. And so we have spent here in our New Hampshire legislation the last year correcting those issues. Now, there has been some resistance at the local level. Once again, we hear local control. And I think that, once again, when we look at this, part of the problem is, and it's the overwhelming part of the problem, is that the reason why we don't have new inventory is a lot of it comes down to regulations. It's not that people who build homes and apartments don't want to invest in that. It's just that the regulations are stifling. Stifling is the nicest way I can put it. So, of course, at the federal level, there are also federal regulations. There's the EPA. There's a lot of other regulations. So they passed the Housing Act, bipartisan support, to advance and make it easier when people are looking at construction at the state level and the local municipality. They could build homes and not be have too much interference from the federal government. Now, one of the provisions of that housing bill was to reduce the influence of private equity companies that actually buy homes and then resell them. Now, when we look at New Hampshire and several prominent legislators and several prominent real estate advisors have come forth and says that that's not really an issue here in New Hampshire. And then when we look at it nationally, it's not really a big issue either. They're not out there buying all the homes. They look certainly at key places where they think they can invest and will do that, but it's not really a high percentage. One of the numbers I saw that less than 3% of the homes or apartments bought in this country are bought by these equity firms. That doesn't sound like a lot to me, but it could be enough to disrupt the market in general. So certainly that. So yesterday was supposed to be a big signing ceremony with President Trump, and I guess, how do we say it? All hell broke out. So basically, right before the signing, President Trump said that he will not be signing the housing piece of legislation, a massive bipartisan piece of legislation, until the SAVE Act is resolved. Also, there was a huge continued conversation, so I guess it just got into WWE territory behind closed doors yesterday down in Washington, D.C. The president also had a major squabble with Senator Cassidy, who had voted the day before to advance the War Powers Act in the Senate. He reversed that after he got a briefing yesterday afternoon, so he reversed his vote. So I'm going to read that story first. Donald Trump, this is from The Hill. Donald Trump blows up at Bill Cassidy over Iran War Powers resolution. President Trump blew up at Senator Bill Cassidy during an intense meeting behind closed doors in the Capitol Wednesday afternoon after Republican senator accused the president of not being forthright with the American people about the Iran war. The argument got so loud and intense that Trump and Cassidy that a senator next to the Louisiana senator had to pull him back down into his seat. Fireworks started when Trump expressed his frustration over the Senate approval of the War Powers Act on Tuesday, deciding, directing him to withdraw U.S. troops from hostilities against Iran, sending a powerful rebuke from the president. Trump asked, why would anybody vote for the War Powers resolution, according to Cassidy, who later recounted his tense debate with the president. According to Cassidy, this is what he said, I stood and said, is that a rhetorical question, or would you like to really know? And so the War Powers Act. But as I said, after all this arguing and everything like that, there was a briefing held with the Senate behind closed doors about what is going on in Iran. And when offered the opportunity to support the War Powers Act later on in the day, Cassidy voted against it. So interesting stuff. But where does it stand? Let's go ahead and listen to our first clip. That would be from someone who was present during the conversation regarding the housing bill and it not being signed, the SAVE Act, Montana Senator Shahi. We'll go ahead and listen to him, A1.
12: Well, it's been lively so far. As you said, it's ongoing, but it's going to be an interesting rest of the lunch, I think. Well, I think he's expressing the frustration that a lot of Americans are feeling, John, which is 80% of Americans support election security, and we have not been able to get a single Democrat across the island vote alongside us to institute common sense election security, voter ID, securing the voter rolls from non-citizen voters, making sure that mail-in voting is done securely and appropriately. These are common sense voter security measures that all that are quite common in other countries, and we cannot get a single Democrat to cross the aisle and support us in this effort, and the president, rightfully so, is extremely frustrated that we have not been able to move this through Congress. So he's obviously trying a different tactic here. We'll see if it works.
11: He has tried a different tactic, and that's a little bit harder because, once again, when we look at politics, look, the politics play out this way. No one should be blaming President Trump for holding up legislation to advance another piece of legislation he wants. This is what people do down in Washington, D.C., generally across the board. I can count thousands of times that happens in that particular regard. But one of the things is that when we talk about the SAVE Act, it's overwhelmingly supported by Americans. And the only excuse that typically when we look at the Democratic opposition to this can talk about is that it's hard for women and minorities to get these IDs. Remember, you don't need a passport. You can just have a regular ID. Here in New Hampshire, you can get a regular ID whether you have a driver's license or not. So if you just need a non-driver's license ID, you can get that. And if you are indigent and you can't afford it, we won't make you pay for it. And most states do that. So if you want a non-driver's ID, that it will be legal at all of these polling places, you can do it. So the resistance to this is frustrating in the sense that the American people want it. The Senate would pass it on just a pure majority vote, and not one Democrat is voting for it. And as I said, the excuse that they're giving is just doesn't make sense. It doesn't hold up to their resistance. Now, many people believe that what it is about, because it does have a proof of citizenship clause, and they'll tell you that no illegal aliens vote in our election, which isn't true. We have caught them. Doesn't matter what the magnitude is. Like I said, it's one bad vote creates an integrity issue for the entire system. And so that's one of those factors that are out there. Let's go ahead and listen to the senator again as he talks a little bit more about this particular session as it relates to the SAVE Act. That would be A2.
8: I hope so, because I think we have a couple of holdouts from our side that I think could join the fight and help us with this. But more importantly, there are a lot of Democrats that want to see the Road to Housing Act pass. Maybe this will help them wake up a little bit and realize that the SAVE Act in its various forms is good for the country. And frankly, their voters want it too.
11: Right. And I think that's one of the things. I mean, even amongst, quote, the class that certainly they say that they're trying to protect, the Democrats are trying to protect, when we talk about the black community out there and, of course, the Hispanic community, overwhelmingly, plus 50% support the SAVE Act. So they don't see where it is harming them in the bigger sense. They also had a chance during this debate and during this argument and during this disagreement to talk a little bit about Iran. And really, the senator had some thoughts on this, too, as somebody who was inside the room at the time of this conversation. That would be A3.
8: Well, to be clear, I support the administration's efforts to make a deal. I support our VP and his whole negotiating team, because I think no one wants a further forever war with Iran. I've simply cautioned that we need to ensure that if we're making assumptions of Iran's behavior post this deal, we need to be very clear that those assumptions have to be based in strength and leverage and the fact that they are not going to respect anything that's written on a piece of paper. It has to be structural controls.
11: Right. And I think that's one of the things that, you know, when we listen to the Senate and we listen to a lot of people out there about this, Republican or Democrat, Democrats are harder on their disagreement in general just about the conflict of the war, but they're also hard on this agreement because there is a concern. Now, when you have Republicans who are of the party of the president and expressing their concern, especially for the trust level, that's well suited. I mean, all you have to do is continuously listen to what is coming from the regime in Iran and how they disagree with everything that is being discussed by our media and by what we're saying as politicians is happening behind closed doors during these negotiations. Iran is saying something completely different publicly. Now, I've been told that maybe they're just doing that to appease and keep control in their country. Maybe so. But once again, they're not just saying it within their country. They're saying it in general for the entirety of a media. So that's the interesting element of that as well. So the final part, of course, for the senator, and of course, this is kind of very representative of many people who are quite concerned about what ends up happening with this deal. That would be A4.
8: For instance, as the president mentioned in his truth, if they're going to get access to any of their revenue, frozen assets, that can't be a blank check that they're allowed to go use as is. We'll use that money to buy American farm goods and ship those to them. Trust cannot be anywhere assumed in this deal. And I think the VP and his team have done a good job of ensuring that's the case. Hopefully we see a final draft. But I'll tell you, the worst part about this is yesterday the Democrats pushed yet another Iran War Powers resolution. Unfortunately, it passed. And that's terrible leverage. It diminishes the president's leverage to keep pressure on Iran to get this deal done, which we all want it to be done.
11: Right. And this could be, once again, when Iran looks at that and they see the fraction within our government, I'm not understanding how our government works. There's always friction within our government. There should be in a lot of ways. But once again, they're looking at that. And some people have even suggested, look, they'll drag this out until 2029, whoever the new president is, hoping that it'll be a Democrat. And then just walk away from everything. Iran has a history of doing that. So quite interesting. Once again, battles going on down in Washington, D.C. as well. 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Let's go take a break. We'll come right back right here on WFEA's The Morning Update.
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10: These only need a few meters because they use physics to be safe.
11: One of the interesting conversations we are certainly having in this state, and I think far more so than maybe a lot of other states, is energy, looking at energy interdependence. And when I say energy independence, we are quite relied on for other states to make sure energy passes through. We saw not just 2 years ago, New York and Massachusetts both stopped the flow of natural gas coming through their states that would have been going to New Hampshire. And of course, they have changed course on that. But once again, that's something that affects us as well. Our nuclear power plant in Seabrook is aging. We only built one reactor when it was originally planned for two. Hydroelectricity coming from Canada once again puts us in jeopardy because we're relying on a foreign country, granted an ally. But that's when we look at that. So a lot of people in New Hampshire are really looking at energy. We've seen solar as a potential. The problem with solar is the panels aren't collecting sun any better than they were 50 years ago. The batteries have gotten better. But once again, it's conditional on a lot of weather conditions that affect that. And on a megawatt basis, it can't power a whole city. The massive amount of real estate that takes, and we don't have a lot of real estate here in New Hampshire, it takes acres upon acres. And wind is proving to be the fallacy that we knew it was from the beginning. It's disruptive to the environment. It's disruptive to the animal life. Millions of birds a year are killed. And I know we can say, well, that's the price. Well, that's funny to hear that from Greens. people who support green energy. But once again, it is not the technology. It's got probably a larger carbon footprint, clearly, than most other alternative energy sources out there. But is nuclear power the way to go? So many of our legislators have been attending sessions across the country to learn more about these micro

0: modular units. Let's go ahead and listen to Representative Ammon. They were at a conference for 3 days in Portsmouth. This is from WMER. This would be B1.
1: There's a company called X Energy, and their reactor, it kind of looks like an Aspen ski lodge. You know, it's a very small building. Seabrook has a 10-mile radius of emergency planning zone. These only need a few meters because they use physics to be safe.
0: So once again, when we talk about this new technology related to nuclear, is it the potential hope we have? Because it is utilizing what we understand about nuclear. It's just making it in a smaller package, basically saying, look, we don't need to build a big plant and try to power a whole region. Energy doesn't need to be that way. We can look at regional inputs with this. We can look at data centers utilizing this, data centers purchasing this and putting it in place. And also, we could have regional regulations that say we want some of that power for our community. You can do things like that, and it's relatively inexpensive. I've looked at a lot of this technology, have talked to a lot of people about this technology. Just last year, we were saying it was decades away. Now we're saying it's years away. It is funny how things advance quicker than most people realize, especially if people are dumping money into it and investing in it and working that way. Right now, the U.S. government isn't overly subsidizing any of this nuclear. What is happening is private sector, especially Oracle, Amazon, and Microsoft, are dumping billions, if not eventually trillions of dollars into this because they understand it is power they can control, relatively easy, and it has a lower footprint as far as space needed. Let's go ahead and listen to our Commissioner, Department of Energy. Let's talk a little bit more about this during the conference. That would be B2.
2: This technology, we believe, could provide real savings going forward when it comes to development. We believe we're a few years away from that, but New Hampshire's taking the steps to investigate what this could mean for us in the future.
0: Right. And let's just say it. 2 years ago, we were going AI, and everyone's going, AI, what? Now we're saying AI, and everyone's like, madness. A couple of years ago, we were saying data centers, and we've always had data centers, ladies and gentlemen. Someone who comes from the technology industry, we've always had data centers. They're going to be bigger and need more, certainly more support. But once again, 2-3 years ago, data centers. Data centers? What? Now it's, they're here. And as I've said, it amazes to me, and it should be amazing to all of us, especially here in America, innovation drives the creation of that need faster than anything. Trust me, I wasn't kidding when I said a year ago, we were talking decades before this technology was going to be available. Listen to him now. Our own Commissioner of Energy said, well, it's a couple years. A couple years in the fall will be just a year. And that's how fast they're moving on this. Let's go listen to the CEO of StarCube, Bill Splane, as he talks a little bit about what his company's thinking about. That would be B3.
3: Yeah, tough to say. There's some policy decisions that have to be made. ISO New England Q is 3 to 5 years long. We are looking to deploy our first reactor in a slightly different way before 2030.
0: Right. So 2030. What's today, guys? It's 2026. That's 4 years. And once again, they will move faster as the need arises. And once again, when we look at these conferences that many of our legislators are going to, and there were Republicans and Democrats at this Portsmouth 3-day energy summit, Democrats and Republicans are showing up for this. The resistance to nuclear is fading faster than most people realize. You know, Gabriella Hoffman joins us from the Independent Women and talks about what she is seeing across the board. If you actually look these up too, you can go to YouTube and you can go to regular news sources and actually see the plants that have been created and put in place. You're going to be surprised. One, how big the real estate footprint really is, what these buildings look like. They don't look like reactors that we're used to, not big cement things. Some of them just look like regular office buildings that we're used to. Some companies have gotten so smart, as pointed out at the beginning, to make them look like chalets, just regular nice homes. And so once again, because what we're really talking about is not a massive amount of room for the reactor itself, most of it is to support instruments and the personnel is what you need these buildings for. And I saw one of the presentations of the cube, which is no bigger than my it's a little bit bigger than my tablet. But it's literally smaller than a boombox that we had in the 80s that can power a whole neighborhood. And imagine if you're a real estate developer and you want to build a home, and they say, well, we just don't know what to do about the power grid. Well, I've got a solution for that. fascinating to me. I love all this stuff. And, of course, New Hampshire is leading on that. And here in New England, we have to. We're often isolated as to how we can get our energy sources. Good job, guys. What we'll do is go ahead and take a break. When we come back, we'll talk a little bit more about some of the other things going on in the news. We'll get you up to date on some other headlines, too, right here on WFEA's The Morning Update with me, Jeff Chittister.
4: Good morning, I'm Tom Novak. Here's what's happening. A state committee has given the new administrator of the YDC Settlement Fund $20 million to restart hearings on requests for damage awards from victims of abuse. City of Manchester has reached a tentative agreement with two police unions, and four people in New Hampshire have been charged in a nationwide healthcare fraud probe. WFEA News Time, 6:30, taking a look at sports on your Thursday morning. Red Sox ended up falling to the Rockies last night, 8-6. Sox are back home to kick off a three-game series against the New York Yankees tonight. First pitch crosses home plate at 7:10. Looking at your weather for today, mix of sun and clouds, highs in the lower 80s. One of the remaining nice days of the week as things start to decline. More on your weather coming up, and more on these stories coming up at the top of the hour right here on 99.9 and AM 1370. I'm Tom Novak for WFEA News.
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7: It's an easy commute this morning around Bedford on the side streets and highways and into Nashua. We're not seeing any issues on 101 East and Candia traveling towards Portsmouth. Some light volume in Manchester on 293 up to Concord. And at the state line, you're slowing down on 495 north and southbound between North Andover and Tewksbury. It's been an 80-minute commute into Boston. There's been a crash in Burlington on Route 3 by exit 72. And we're seeing a few slowdowns on 93 south in Methuen from exit 43 into Andover. Here's your forecast. Mix of clouds and sun out there today. High 85. Cloudy this evening with a couple of showers and a thunderstorm likely. Overnight temperatures in the low 60s. And cloudy tomorrow with more thundershowers and gusty winds. High 77. I'm Emily Spencer on AM 1370 and 99.9 WFEA.
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8: That SAVE Act is what's going to save the Republican Party, and the Senate better get on the ball, or they'll be the ones who cost us the midterms.
9: Right, and the SAVE Act is huge amongst the base, and right now when we look at both political parties, they're going through that process of, you know, making sure their base is energized and ready for the election, because once again, once you have captured voters, i.e. the base, either Democrat or Republican, it's easier from that point on then to move on and try to capture some of the independents. That's what really the battle is fighting for. But if you have to fight for both your base and then the independents, it makes it really hard. The SAVE Act is perceived by many in the Republican Party as one of those things that helps motivate the base as well. I mean, the Democrats have their own problem. As I said, I've got a bunch of headlines, CNN, MS Now, they're all fighting about what happened on Tuesday night with what some are calling an attempted Democratic Socialist taking of the Democratic Party. The Democratic Socialists cannot go out on their own and create a party because it wouldn't really work. But they look at what has happened with the Republican Party in the past, the capturing of a party that is established and moving in the direction you want. So a lot of conversations, SAVE Act being one of them as well. This Thursday, of course, at 8 a.m., get your 2026 Drive Yourself Pass for the Mount Washington Auto Road at SaveBigNewHampshireNH.com. 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So let's talk a little bit about the SAVE Act now in that bigger sense. They had a conversation about this on Laura Ingraham's show last night. Really driving down some of the things that they were seeing as far as how popular this is, and then the fight that is happening in the Senate. Remember, the Senate and the House are basically have been fighting about the SAVE Act and Iran. Those are the only two big things they've actually been fighting about over these last few months. The SAVE Act, of course, made its way through the House and has been sitting in the Senate. The problem is that because of the construct of the SAVE Act, it takes 60 votes. We haven't got one Democrat vote to support the SAVE Act. Which means what? And so there's a lot of conversations about just officially ending the filibuster. Many Republicans, I happen to be leaning this way right now, not that I'm a Republican, but I'm leaning this way when I look at the observations I've seen in the Senate, that they're saying, look, when the Democrats, if they do take back the Senate, and there's a good probability they could take it back this election cycle, they're going to get rid of the filibuster. Their people are all out there talking about getting rid of the filibuster. And the reason why they want to get rid of the filibuster is so they can move on their policies. Now, remember, the filibuster is not a constitutional provision. It's not in the Constitution. It is made up. It was made up at the very beginning of the U.S. Senate way back in the 1800s to create decorum and rules. Because once again, our founding fathers were very concerned about us becoming a pure democracy. They didn't want us to be a pure democracy. They didn't design our country to be a pure democracy. And when you look at the tenets throughout our government, there are many things that remind us that we aren't a pure democracy. But once again, 51 votes tells the 49, guess what? We won and we're going to do it this way. That's always the thing we get concerned about, that 51-49 vote. We'd love it if it was 70-30, right? And then we'd say, okay, overwhelmingly, you got consensus. Let's go listen to the pollster, of course, Trafalgar Posting Company, Matt Towery, as he talks a little bit more about what they're seeing regarding the SAVE Act. That would be C1.
8: Yeah, that's you know, it's so funny because this is something that the polling shows the passion is really only on the far left side of the Democratic Party. This is not a major issue for most Americans. I want to bring this up, though, as well. The Republicans have their own wedge issue, and this needs to be dealt with, and that's the SAVE Act. The president, you heard that magnificent speech he gave today. All that fire, all the ability and passion he brings up, that SAVE Act is what's going to save the Republican Party in the Senate better get on the ball, or they'll be the ones who cost us the midterms.
9: Right. So I have to correct myself. I have been corrected. Thank you very much. One Democrat did vote for the SAVE Act, Fetterman. So there we go. So the guy who seems to be probably the most independent person down in Washington, D.C. right now, he did vote for the SAVE Act. But that brings up a point. And then you have a few Republicans that aren't supporting the SAVE Act, which makes it very difficult in that regard. And look, it is not difficult to get all of the documentation you need to vote in the SAVE Act. In fact, it's the same thing that you have to deal with in about 47 of the states. California, New York, and Illinois, they're all different, aren't they? But basically, you should already have the ID you need. And that's why when they take street crews out into streets that are affected and have a population that is more minority-oriented, according to the Democrats, overwhelmingly, they said, nah, I got an ID right here. You got to have an ID. I have to have an ID for almost everything I do in life. And so this resistance is it falls apart really quickly in front of Americans, and most Americans do have common sense. Let's go ahead and listen to pundit Ben Donamici, and of course, he was on with Laura Ingraham, and this would be talking about the filibuster and what might happen with that. Let's go ahead and listen to C2.
3: Well, I think that's a great point. And Ben, the Pennsylvania audience, the Mack Truck Factory, went wild when the president talked about the SAVE Act. What is up with the Republicans in the Senate not getting this done? That's just absolutely ludicrous.
5: Republicans in the Senate do not want to get rid of the filibuster in order to pass the SAVE Act. And I think that they're quite honestly being delusional about the fact that as soon as Democrats have control again, they're going to get rid of the filibuster. We know this. Like, we know the way that this is going to play out. We, in the same way that we know that they're going to try to pack the Supreme Court, in the same way that we know that they're going to try to play the same games that they have been telegraphing for years now that they want to play with our representative democracy.
9: And once again, I mean, pack the Supreme Court. We played the audio the other day from our own representative Goodlander, who talked about, yeah, potentially everything's on the table and putting people in that regard, potentially adding more Supreme Court justices. Well, guess what? They're allowed to do that. The Constitution does not state how many people have to be justices. So the Democrats could do that. And the Democrats believe they're going to be in power forever at that point. And then they won't be. And then all of a sudden the Republicans come along and go, okay, we're going to add three more. And then before you know, we're going to have a Supreme Court bigger than the Congress. I'll add three more. We'll take three away, because you actually could take numbers away too. And there's nothing really the Supreme Court could do about it. If the Democrats pass and say, no, we're not going to add more, we're going to have three removed. Or four removed. Because that way, you know, you're going to get a little bit of everything. Now, that could happen. Let's go and listen to this C3 as Ben continues. That, you know, it seems to be, you know, the filibuster, it most likely will go away if the Democrats take back sometimes in the Senate. So the Republicans seem to be trying to preserve something that is eventually going to go away. Let's go and listen to C3.
5: So, look, if you want to try to have representative elections and have, you know, an actual voter ID qualification, you know, on the national level, look, I want to hold these people's feet to the fire. I disagree with a lot of these centrist Republicans who say, oh, no, you know, we wouldn't even get to 50 votes anyway. I don't think that that's actually true. I actually think that if you voted on this, you would hear it in your ear from your constituents to the point where you would be able to actually pass
3: we're preserving.
5: It. Look, the president has his opinion, and I think that he's right about this.
9: Right. And so what is concerning for a lot of people, and I'm sure if I bring on a lot of different historians, and, you know, we'll talk a little bit about this with Dr. John Lappe, maybe we'll get Professor Nate Schrader on to talk about this. Look, I'm a quasi-institutionalist. It's been a rule for the longest time. We get comfortable with the rules that are in place. But once again, you know, when we talk about the inability of Washington, D.C. to really coalesce around bipartisan legislation, they can coalesce about National Donut Day. They can coalesce behind We Love Our Troops Day. They can do that really pretty easy. But every once in a while, these policies aren't being forced into it. You know, gerrymandering is huge on this. We end up with hardcore people down there who only listen to hardcore constituents. And I'm not talking Republican alone here, folks. It happens with Democrats. We saw what happened on Tuesday night in New York. Those were gerrymandered districts. And so once again, when all you do is send hardcore people down there, there is no real consensus. So we are in a point where, you know, the filibuster was a mechanism that was a belief that we could get consensus. And I think someday we'll return to the ability for people to have consensus. I don't see it happening anytime soon. And so that's really the big issue that's being discussed. Let's go listen to the final thought about this. You know, a lot of people are saying that should the filibuster go away, it'll put pressure on the Republicans. And really, how will they respond to that pressure? That would be C5.
3: We're preserving the filibuster to let the Democrats do away with the filibuster. That makes absolutely
5: get away
3: zero.
5: With yeah, just do away zero with it sense. And do whatever they want after. So, like, come on, what are we living in fantasy land? Come on,
3: yeah, Matt. So that to me, that's political suicide now and in the future for the Republican Party. Real quick.
8: Oh, absolutely. And the numbers are overwhelming. This is about the Senate and some members of the Senate not wanting to reward Donald Trump. That's what it's really about. If they wanted to do it, they could do it.
3: You bet. They know how to strong arm. All sorts of arms on the ground around Capitol Hill about other issues. Funding for Ukraine,
8: that's right.
3: The arms are on the ground.
9: Right. So I think that's the other point. When we look at the SAVE Act, you know, because we've got a mini SAVE Act that's working its way through the court system here in New Hampshire. That, you know, we were actually appealing a federal court. One judge said you can't have a provision that requires people to prove their citizenship, that an affidavit is what you use in the past and just use that. Oh, we've seen how that worked. We're billions of dollars in fraud, waste, and abuse because people said, oh, I am a citizen. Los Angeles is preparing now to allow illegal aliens to vote in their elections. What ends up happening is everyone says, well, it's only their elections. Well, they're not American. They're not citizens of this country, and they shouldn't be voting in any election. But the fact of the matter is they will have to set up an ID program that allows them to do that, and that's a real easy mistake to make. Do I believe millions of illegal aliens are voting in our elections? No. Do I believe at least one is? Yes. And that's what people are concerned about. And the SAVE Act is something that across the board, bipartisan-wise, when you explain the purviews of it, people support. And the reason why is because, as I said on Monday, every institution that we have in this country right now is underwater. More people think that they can't be trusted than they can be trusted, and election integrity is one of those. So keep playing this game, because when they hear, well, you're not going to vote for this because of the provision that would stop illegal aliens, and you're saying illegal aliens don't vote in our elections, then why would it matter if you passed it then? Wouldn't matter at all. If you don't believe that they're voting, then this shouldn't bother you. All right, real quick, before we take a break, got an email, two emails yesterday from a listener, of course. So I always appreciate when you guys reach out to us as well. So Chad reached out. One of our segments yesterday was a little contentious, and what I mean by that is we were talking about stories that don't get reported by the media. He took exception with our guest, Steve, as Steve kept mentioning that these gangs that are roaming or have been institutionalized in England, he used the word Pakistani. And, you know, once again, I understand that. And he said, why is this an important story? And I haven't heard anything about it. So I sent Chad the link to our interview and also the link to the report. And why it's important, as I said yesterday, why is it important for us in New Hampshire and in this country? Because our major ally, somebody we count on for foreign policy, has now had their prime minister resign, and we're watching leadership at every level and every institution in England collapse because of this. And he emailed me back and he goes, you're right. That's what the report says. He did that. He pulled up the PDF and he searched Pakistani, and he said he got over 50 hits on it. So I don't like talking about certain things. I don't feel uncomfortable talking about those things. The problem I have is that the media in this country did the story of the prime minister in England resigning and yet didn't tell you why. And this is an extremely important story because what we're finding, especially in this particular regard, is two big reasons. One, the failure of government to protect its citizens.

0: Islamic phobic, that this is what the report says, which he said made it even more shocking that we don't hear about it. So he's kind of a little bit with me. Said some other things, too. Let's go ahead and take a break. We'll come right back, give you some trends. We'll do that next right here on WFA's The Morning Update.
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0: 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We're going to be joined by Brenda. After 7 o'clock, we're going to be joined by historian from Heritage, Brenda Hafera. She'll be joining us to talk a little bit about historical sites, other things that we can think about going into America's celebration of 250. Of course, Independence Day is next week. So certainly that conversation gets that much more

a conversational about things that we should be proud of in our country as well. Today is June 25th, of course, 176 days down and only 189 days remaining in 2006, of course. The Great American State Fair started yesterday. Backyard Safety Check Day. There we go. That sounded like a really long day. Bourdain Day. So Andrew Bourdain, of course, famous on CNN. No, thank you, Anthony Bourdain. This is his birthday. Would have been his birthday. Of course, he passed several years ago. Global Beatles Day. Goat Cheese Day. Not a big goat cheese fan. National Camp Counts Day. National Strawberry Parfait Day. There we go. National Work From Home Day. This is not my home, but it almost feels like it sometimes. Please take my children to work day. Please take my children to work day. And this is for people who work from home, and they're telling the spouse and significant other to take the kids to work. There we go. Hey, in 1788, Virginia became the 10th state to join the United States of America. In 1768, Florida, one of the Confederate states, was readmitted into the Union. In 1941, Finland declared war on the Soviet Union after an air raid was launched on Finnish cities. So Finland actually was fighting with Nazi Germany during World War II. People forget that. 1947, The Diary of a Young Girl by Anne Frank was published. And in 1984, Prince released his sixth album, Purple Rain. Classic album as well. Your quote of the day comes from someone else who's having a birthday. So let's go ahead and go to those birthdays. It would have been George Michael's birthdays. Ricky Gervais, his birthday today. George Orwell was his birthday, which leads us into our quote of the day. Some ideas are so stupid that only intellectuals believe them. George Orwell. You know what was interesting, too? Two people who died on this day in the very same year, 2009, Michael Jackson and Billy Mays. Now, Billy Mays was huge as far as infomercials on TV, but, you know, his death got kind of overshadowed by the King of Pop, for sure. We're 9 days away from Independence Day. We're 73 days away from Labor Day. We're 131 days from the midterm elections. Get ready for those commercials. They're already starting. 183 days till Christmas. Yay! And 866 days away from the 2028 presidential elections as well. Interesting study here. A study by the National Bureau of Economic Research found that approximately 15.7% of NFL players file for bankruptcy within 12 years after retirement. All that money. Hey, your trends here in New Hampshire, FIFA, you're searching that out. GTA 6, so Grand Theft Audio. The video game, you search that out. And Venezuela earthquakes. That was coming up, that major earthquake as well. USA, FIFA standings, once again, big. Venezuela earthquake, number two. Trump-Cassidy altercation. We talked about that earlier. That was the number three top search for your searches today across the board. There we go, fancy stuff. So as I said, we're going to be talking next hour. Nicole Savario will join us later in the hour. And, of course, Brenda Heferia, we've talked to her before, talking a little bit about, you know, the spirit of America 250, some of the things that we should be thinking about. I'll post some information up that Brenda has written. So we'll talk a little bit about that and have some fun conversations in that regard as well. Later on in the show at 9 o'clock, we'll be having our monthly roundtable. We'll be talking about, you know, how can we help as we become, we're the second oldest nation per average. And Vermont is just slightly ahead of us, and many people believe that we are going to have the largest aging population in the United States. What does that mean? Well, people like coming to New Hampshire, and people like staying in New Hampshire. But what does that mean for us to help them? We'll be joined by a wonderful panel to discuss that at 9 a.m. Always great to have the roundtable. But first, we're going to give you news, traffic, and weather all right here on the Morning Update, WFEA. Jeff Chittister.

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3: A state committee has given the new administrator of the YDC Settlement Fund $20 million to restart hearings on requests for damage awards from victims of abuse. The city of Manchester has reached a tentative agreement with 2 police unions, and 4 people in New Hampshire have been charged in a nationwide healthcare fraud probe. Good morning, I'm Tom Novak. A legislative budget oversight committee has agreed to give the new Youth Development Center Settlement Fund administrator, Gerard Boyle, $20 million to restart hearings on requests for award damages from alleged victims of sexual and physical abuse while they were in state custody. However, Boyle warned that the amount will only allow him to hold hearings until early November before he'll need to ask for more money. Out of the hearing, Boyle says he'll resume hearings on award requests starting in early August. Manchester's Mayor Jay Ruay says the city has reached tentative agreements with the 2 city police unions. Wednesday afternoon, Ruay released a statement highlighting the proposed contracts with the Manchester Police Patrolmen's Association and the Manchester Association of Police Supervisors, which includes guidelines for overtime, training, healthcare benefits, vacation time, promotions, and pay for extra details. A special meeting of the Board of Mayor and Aldermen has now been scheduled for June 30th to review the proposals. Federal authorities say 4 people living and working in New Hampshire have been charged as part of a nationwide healthcare fraud probe. According to the Department of Justice, the 4 are facing criminal charges ranging from fraud to stolen identities and are among hundreds that have been charged. As authorities note that healthcare fraud has become a major issue in the Granite State due to the fact New Hampshire has an older population. The U.S. Attorney's Office says the people who are charged could face up to decades in prison and very large fines. In sports, the Red Sox fell to the Rockies yesterday afternoon, 8-6. Sox are back home to start a 3-game series against the Yankees tonight. First pitch crosses home plate at 7:10. I'm Tom Novak for WFEA News.
2: Now, a look at the roads from the WFEA Traffic Hub.
4: Boleham is picking up on South Willow Street and Queen City Ave in Manchester just off 293. And we're seeing some slowdowns on the Everett through the work zone down into Nashua. No problems to the coast on 101 East. And at the state line, you're slowing down on 495 North and southbound between Haverhill and Tewksbury. Once you're in Massachusetts, there's been an accident in Burlington on Route 3 by exit 72, causing some heavy traffic. And a few slowdowns on 93 South, starting in Methuen by exit 43, heading into Wilmington. Here's your forecast. Mix of clouds and sun out there today. High 85. Cloudy this evening with a couple of showers and a thunderstorm likely overnight. Temperatures in the low 60s. And cloudy tomorrow morning with some thunder showers and gusty winds. High 77. I'm Emily Spencer on AM 1370 and 99.9 WFEA.
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5: That SAVE Act is what's going to save the Republican Party, and the Senate better get on the ball, or they'll be the ones who cost us the midterms.
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8: Welcome back to your morning. Jeff Chittister with you. You know, if you listen to the show enough, you know a few things about me. And 2 things that you do know about me is that my favorite holidays are Thanksgiving. Why wouldn't it be? And, of course, Independence Day. I love Independence Day. And when we look at both of those, somebody once said to me, well, those are both days that you don't give gifts. And I said, no, contrary to that, what you might believe, Independence Day, we get a gift. We get a gift, a reminder of our wonderful country, and we're reminded of our founding. And to help us understand that a little bit more, somebody who also, I believe, feels the same way I do, of course, over at Heritage, the Assistant Director of Research and Fellow at the B. Kenneth Simon Center for American Studies, Brenda Hafara joins us as well. Brenda, good morning to you.
9: Good morning to you.
8: You know, Brenda, earlier on we had a conversation with you, and I keep referring people to the Heritage Guide to Historical Sites, and I do want to come back to that, but I want to come back to an article you wrote just a few weeks ago that I thought was very profound. And I also appreciate the fact whenever somebody makes a recommendation of a book I think I should be reading, because I had not heard of this book, and now I have it on my list, and it's going to be part of my summer reading, The Words That Made Us. And part of what you talk about in your article is the real authors of the founding. I think that's a wonderful way of putting it, because when we look at those people who sat down and got together, especially leading up to July 2nd and July 4th, they were Americans. Maybe they didn't know they were Americans yet, but they were Americans and they were speaking from an American voice. This book sounds wonderful, but it also is reflective of some of the things you noticed as well. Why is it important that we remember that our founders and what they meant by their words?
9: Yeah, so the Words That Made Us by Akhil Mar is a very good book overall. I think he gives a little bit of short shrift to political philosophy and the Declaration of Independence. Mm-hmm. I will warn folks, it's a doorstop. It's quite lengthy. but one of the points that he makes is that the American people ultimately are the ones that write the Constitution and the Declaration of Independence. And I think that's a great point of emphasis, because sometimes we have a tendency to disconnect and say, well, it was the American founders rather than this generation as a whole believes these things. These things were widespread. And ultimately, it's the American people that, of course, give power to these things, because the American people are ultimately sovereign. So the Constitution is sort of an empty parchment until Americans breathe life into it, until they decide to ratify it and agree that this is how the government, the national government, will act. So I think that's a wonderful point of emphasis. There's also a letter from Jefferson where he talks about the Declaration of Independence, and he says, it wasn't anything new. Like, I did not come up with this. It was an expression of the American mind, that these things were so much in the air, and the American people believed these things. They believed in equal human dignity and natural law and inalienable rights, those sorts of things. And Jefferson just sort of put pen to paper and gave expression to that.
8: Well, it's so beautifully said. Thank you for putting it that way too, Brendan. When we think about it, oftentimes, you know, I think that the passion for our history sometimes get lost. And I know that, you know, over the past week and a half, there have been many surveys that people want to tout about in the media about America's patriotism and our connection and our faith in our country. But, you know, certainly Independence Day is that day for us to reconnect if we've lost it, that value. I do find it interesting, you know, oftentimes when we talk about, we'll say the writer of the Declaration of Independence was Thomas Jefferson. But, you know, he was somebody who loved having conversations with a lot of people. So when he walked into that room, along with Adams and Ben Franklin and a couple other people, it is important for us to remember that he had a lot of voices not only talking to him at the time, but he collected all that information. It was only a few weeks removed when they were doing the Virginia writing as well. So he came in with a wealth of shared values that kind of support what you just said.
9: Oh, absolutely. I mean, the word of the revolution spread through American churches, for example. About 70% of American colonists attended service on a regular basis. So that was a key component of the influence of Christianity. They relied on the ancients and the Enlightenment theories and natural law theory. But the Committee of Five is the one who drafts the Declaration. So Jefferson's the primary drafter, but, you know, Franklin and Adams certainly have their say as well. But this was something that, you know, states and localities had passed things like the suffix resolve, and you can look at that and see threads of the Declaration of Independence in that. And you can look at the state constitutions, and many of the state constitutions and declarations have the principle of equality in them. And you can look at George Mason's Virginia Declaration, and some of the language is very, very similar to the Declaration of Independence. So the Declaration is, in one sense, a culmination that Jefferson pulls all these things together, and then it's a beginning point, of course, because it marks the beginning of the nation and what we're going to be dedicated to and what we need to aspire to and live up to and sometimes correct and move towards justice. And the Declaration enables us to do that.
8: Oh, absolutely. You know, when we look at it, our founding fathers, whether they expressly stated it, but that we knew this from the way that they talked about, even not only during the Declaration of Independence, but the Constitution, they set the bar high for future generations. They knew that some of the issues that they were dealing with at the time couldn't be dealt with the way many of them wanted to deal with it. But they had faith in us as a country, Brenda. I think that comes out in your writings, too, when you were talking about this book. You know, we're here in New Hampshire, of course, the Live Free or Die state, the first state that actually broke away from the king and the first state to actually produce a constitution before we even had a Declaration of Independence. So we love this kind of talk. What's your favorite part of the Declaration of Independence?
9: Oh, that's
8: the whole thing, right?
9: it's so wonderful. I think the language is certainly inspiring. It's
8: yes.
9: beautiful to read. But I think as a whole, what I find so hopeful about the Declaration is that it lays out what we're aspiring to. It's not, and what we will continue to aspire to. So I think because our system is based on consent of the governed, I think that comes with both great hope and great responsibility. Of it reflects that this is ever continuous. You know, the Declaration's issued, and that becomes the basis to eliminate slavery. It becomes the thing that the men and women of Seneca Falls appeal to. And it becomes the promissory note that Martin Luther King appeals to on the steps of the Lincoln Memorial. So that is something that has enabled us as a country and as a people to move towards justice and remind us who we are. Mm. And there's great hope in that, and also great responsibility to reflect that, you know, this depends on human beings, and the line between good and evil cuts through the hearts of men. And so it's never guaranteed. You know, we think that, oh, we've moved beyond these things and we're always going to approve. And that's simply not the case. And human history teaches us that. So there's great responsibility of it depends on our choices
8: yes.
9: as individuals and as a people.
8: Once again, we're talking to Brenda Ferrier, because when we talk about it, we posted her information up online. We're going to talk a little bit about Heritage Guide to Historical Sites, because this was a wonderful project that Brenda helped lead and put together with a wonderful team at Heritage and other people as well. I can't help but reflect, you know, what you just said too, Brenda. You know, when I was in eighth grade, my eighth grade teacher, who I fondly remember, Mrs. Johnson, we spent a whole year just studying every founding document, including our states and our nations. And when she was reading the Declaration of Independence, she started to cry. Out of just the words itself resonated. I think as a young person, I saw that and I was like, okay, this is clearly something I need to make sure I embrace, because one, I respected her as a teacher, but also to see that emotion. I hope more people try to do that this Independence Day and really reflect upon that as well. How much fun was it for you and a lot of work, I know, when you look at putting the guide together here for the historical site? A wrangling catch, you had a lot of people who were helping you write on some of those. How much effort was that? But I got a sense that there was some joy in it too. And how far along are you? I think you might still be adding things.
9: Yeah, so the Heritage Guide to Historic Sites, historicsites.heritage.org, it's a map that pinpoints and evaluates historic sites all around the country, places like battlefields and forts, presidential homes, museums, and grades them A, B, or C, with A being good, B being a mixed bag, and C being actively distorted. So we have at least one in every state at this point. We have 130 sites, so go take a look. There's two in New Hampshire.
8: Yes.
9: And it was a lot of work, and you mentioned most of the folks who wrote this were academics, and wrangling academics can be challenging sometimes. but we wanted to get people whose background was appropriate to the site, because, one, they love their material, and that really jumps out as you're reading the historic guide. So, you know, an architect wrote up the Minnesota Capitol, and so he comes at it from that perspective. And
8: nice.
9: So it's just very charming. You know, a poet reviewed Edgar Allan Poe's house. So just reading the evaluations, I learned so much, and it's so exciting to see the richness of the American heritage, all these stories. These sites tell individual stories, but then they come together to tell the American story. So that was just a real privilege to be able to do that. So that was a lot of fun. And now we're going to continue to add on to this over the years. So there's a form on the website where people can go and recommend other sites that we should do.
8: Yeah, I love how that you decided that it was going to be perpetual, that it was really something that once you started, you started with a wonderful foundation. And, well, it'll keep you busy, that for sure. So when we think of about the bigger project as well, that's always creative. But I think, once again, you know, I look at these projects and the project's a blessing. And, of course, when I first read it, when we had talked to you quite a few months ago, I was engrossed by how people are writing. You're right, the passion that they put in to their writing was really, you know, the two sites here in New Hampshire, I was like, well, I hadn't thought of it that way. And there's so many other sites across the country that I know you're looking forward to hearing about as well. Hey, how do you like to spend Independence Day? I know a lot of people are going into this thinking about, you know, certainly reflective of Independence Day. We have for years gone into the public square in Portsmouth, New Hampshire, and read the Declaration of Independence. We usually have new immigrants help us read it. But how do you like to spend Independence Day?
9: Yeah, I think reading the Declaration is a good start, and unfortunately a necessary one. I read a study recently that less than half of Americans can identify the Declaration of Independence as the source of the words "all men are created equal." Mm. So that's very sad. And reading the Declaration, it's just that story you told of your teacher. It's so inspiring and beautiful. So that is something that I like to do. Some of the other primary source documents that speak to the Declaration of Independence,
8: yes,
9: in particular Lincoln's speeches, the Gettysburg Address,
8: yes,
9: and the Second Inaugural, are just breathtakingly beautiful and worth reading, and certainly speak to the Declaration of Independence.
8: Oh yeah.
9: But I of course love the fireworks, and and part of that, yeah, I do. You know, this is part of why the historic guide is also really important, because it speaks to our memories as a kid.
8: Mm-hmm.
9: And I remember where we went to watch the fireworks, and it was this bridge. There was an old bridge that was burned down during the Civil War, and we would go to the new bridge that had been built to replace that, and we would watch the fireworks over the water.
8: Wow.
9: So that's something that I always remember, and I always love every year to go and see.
8: I love that story. I will share one story with you. I used to be a police officer, and one Independence Day I was working at night, and I actually found myself in a location where I could actually see the five cities that surrounded our city all firing off their fireworks at the same time. And it was on an older bridge that was built to recognize a Revolutionary War hero, and it was just, I still reflect on that, and it's really kind of cool in the bigger sense. Any final thoughts before we let you go, Brenda?
9: I would just say, you know, we're going into America 250. Take a look at the historic guide and plan these trips this summer with your family and your friends, your fellow citizens. This is what Americans do together. It's how we bond as family members and citizens and remind ourselves who we are. And as an added plus, it's an activity where grandparents, parents, and kids can also do together without screens.
8: Outstanding, Brendan. Thank you so much. Have a blessed and reflective Independence Day, and we'll chat with you again.
9: You too. Thanks for having me back.
8: Our pleasure. What we'll do is take a real quick break. We'll come back, talk a little bit more about some of the other things right here on WFEA's The Morning Update.
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0: Friday, June 26th, the Park Theater in Jaffrey presents Bill Connors Is Elton John. 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
5: Welcome back to your morning. Of course, you know, coming off that conversation, another interesting conversation as we bounce around and listen to a lot of the news outlets. As I said, when I criticize the news outlets, I want to be very clear to you that I watch them. The phrase you'll never hear me say, I watch them so you don't have to. No, I want you to watch them. I think it's important because not everything I say is absolutely important to everybody. But what I will tell you is that I've learned a long time ago on a lot of issues. You've got to get ahead of them because it seems so innocent or so subtle, or we say to ourselves, look, you know, how much of an annoyance is it? You know, talk about, trust me, a mosquito is pretty small, but it can be very annoying. And one of the conversations, Eddie Gloud, of course, he is one of the constant contributors over at MS Now, had an opportunity to talk last night about, you know, we're going into Independence Day and his thoughts on certainly, you know, where are we as a nation? Now, I don't agree with anything that he says in this regard, but I think it's important for us to remind it because what it does do is it allows me to look internal to myself and say, well, where do I disagree and why do I disagree with him? And I think a lot of people will when they listen to it. He really talks about what we are as a community. And when we say community, it could be Manchester, it could be Dover, Rochester, it could be the community of New England, it could be the community of a nation. Let's go and listen to G1, please.
4: Greed, selfishness, and hatreds have the country by the throat. I don't know what the social contract is anymore in this country.
6: Wow.
4: I don't know what our obligations to our fellows consist in.
5: And Eddie, I would love for you to come with me. I would love for you to come with us when we do our live remotes and we do it from the New Hampshire Veterans Home or when we do it from Liberty House. I'd love for you to come out with a lot of the people in this city, in this building, who go out every day, don't take pictures of what they do in their community and how they reach out to their fellow community, because it happens every day. As cynical as I can be, I have no reservation whatsoever when I say to you, I love this country. And it's not just because of some frailed or false inception that has been delivered to me by propaganda. It's because I go out in this community every day. You guys go out in this community. Talking to you guys when you call us makes me feel better that we're not alone, that we do understand the social contract. It doesn't mean that government, though, has to be the purveyors or the edicts or the drivers of a social contract. We can, long before there was a government, long before there was a United States of America, the people of New Hampshire chose its destiny. We did it as a community. And that's what concerns me with where he is in his heart, and I don't think he gets out there enough. So go listen to the second part, and this part really got me, and the reason why I wanted to talk about it, that would be G2.
4: What we do know is this. We have one human being that is now a trillionaire. That's evil to me.
5: That's evil to me. That's evil to me. He's not a trillionaire. He's got a lot of stocks. But if this whole thing blows up in his face 2 months from now, no one will be sitting there going, okay, we have to give him $1 trillion because we called him a trillionaire. We will accept the fact that business went the way it went. But to say that in America, that by virtue of becoming a trillionaire, but he's not a trillionaire, but just by getting wealth, that he's evil. I don't use the word evil too often. I can tell you when we talk about some of the stories we've read in the last couple of weeks and the exploitation of children, that's evil. When someone just randomly walks up to someone who is sitting in a train and slits their throat, that's evil. Finding your way in this country, building businesses, employing thousands of people, if not millions of people, giving them wealth. How many people out of PayPal became millionaires and billionaires because of what Elon Musk created? Some of these people were humble people. To equate success in this country with evil, Eddie, you got to get out of that studio. You really have to get out of that studio. Let's just listen to the second part, this third part. This would be G3.
4: And so then you have to ask the moral question. There's something about a calloused heart here. Now, we're not asking for charity. What are our obligations to each other? What constitutes the general welfare here?
5: And once again, he takes that term, the general welfare, from the Constitution of the United States, and he goes, what constitutes that? What is our social contract? He believes that government forcibly taking money and property and goods away from businesses and people and giving it over here, that's the general welfare. Ignoring the billions, if not trillions of dollars that we have completely lost and wasted and didn't get to the people who we claim we intend to help. That's where he sees the problem. He sees Elon Musk making trillions of dollars. He forgets all about the fact that he doesn't have $1 trillion, but he forgets all about the fact that Elon Musk actually does give a lot of money. Yep, gives a lot of money to political entities. You want me to start naming all the billionaire Democrats who do that too? But Elon Musk also gives millions, if not billions of dollars away to a lot of other useful charities, especially in the STEM research for people in the inner city of Chicago and LA to have a path that he's enjoyed. But we don't want to talk about that. We want to talk about evil and not those who do really have a social contract. Let's listen to the final part from, once again, this is Eddie Gloud. Of course, he was on MS Now. That would be G4.
4: And so I think it's a fundamental question to ask, right, when we are grappling with our politics, when we're grappling with these political personalities, what's happened to the moral core of the country?
5: That's a good question. I joke all the time on the show, and people have heard me say this all the time. It takes me very little time after I get off the air to walk away from politics, to go to a meeting on a charity that I feel faith connected to, and that their service internally. All of us get calls here in this station to go out and help people. And we do that, and we don't put it up on our social media, and we don't tell you, look at what I did this week. Eddie needs to see more of that. Apparently, he's lost that. Because it is happening all the time, folks. There's so many of us who seemingly are engaged in politics, but we can disconnect ourselves from the real purpose of who we are as a nation. I see that more in New Hampshire than I see it anywhere else. But if you feel this way, if you feel the way Eddie feels, please shut everything off, including this show. Go out there. Commit yourself to a charity. Help people. Do that. Get away from this news if this is what it's creating. And go out and be a person. Be a Granite Stater. Do that. And then come back and say, I feel reinvigorated. Let's go ahead and take a break. Right back right here on WFEA's The Morning Update.
6: Good morning, I'm Tom Novak. Here's what's happening. A prosecutor has asked the New Hampshire Supreme Court to reconsider its decision in reversing Anna Montgomery's second-degree murder conviction. A grandfather, son, and grandson have been accused and charged out of a home invasion in Danville. The driver is dead following a fiery crash on I-93 in Londonderry. WFEA News Time, 7:31, taking a look at sports. Red Sox lost the last game in the three-game series to the Rockies, 8-6. Sox are back home to start a three-game series against the New York Yankees tonight. First pitch crosses home plate at 7:10. Weather-wise, mix of sun and clouds today, highs in the lower 90s. As weather officials say, today will be the last of the nice days for the week. Look at your full forecast on the way. More on these stories coming up at the top of the hour right here on 99.9 and AM 1370. I'm Tom Novak for WFEA News.
7: I'm Nicole Murray with your money now. Shares of Micron surged almost 15% in extended trading after the chipmaker reported fiscal third quarter results that topped analysts' expectations. Micron also guided for a current quarter revenue of $50 billion. That's up from $11.3 billion a year earlier. And as a result, fellow semiconductor stock Qualcomm also gained 14% after raising guidance for its non-handset revenue in fiscal 2029, calling for $40 billion. That's up from an earlier forecast of $22 billion. Other chip names such as Western Digital, KLA, and more all rose as well. Shares of South Korean chip giant SK Hynix surged more than 12% this morning, buoyed by plans to raise as much as $29.4 billion in a U.S. stock market listing and stronger than expected quarterly results from rival Micron. CNBC analysts say that Micron's quarterly results reinforced expectations that the market for artificial intelligence memory chips remains supply constrained. Futures are moderately higher. That's your money now.
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2: Bolium is picking up on South Willow Street and Queens today. I have around Manchester off 293, and you're slowing down on the Everett through the work zone heading into Nashua Inn and Bedford on 101. No problems to the coast on 101 East, and at the state line, the usual delays on 495 North and southbound from Haverland to Tewksbury. It's looking like a two-hour ride into Boston. You're hitting the brakes on 95 South in Linfield from exit 59 down to 54. And we're seeing a few slowdowns on Route 3 in Chelmsford starting at exit 76. Here's your forecast. Mix of clouds and sun out there today. High 85. Cloudy this evening with a couple of showers and thunderstorm likely overnight. Temperatures in the low 60s. And cloudy tomorrow morning with more thunder showers and gusty winds. High 77. I'm Emily Spencer on AM 1370 and 99.9 WFEA.
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3: Welcome back to your morning, of course. Thanks for taking time out of your day to join us in the bigger sense. Capitol Hill reporter, of course, Nicole Severo joins us from Daily Caller News Foundation as well. Pretty busy down there. A little feisty fighting going on a lot of issues. We'll talk a little bit about that first, but we want to get into your first story, Nicole. Oh, before I do that, good morning, Nicole. How are you?
4: Good morning. How are you?
3: Outstanding. Thank you so very much. The first story, the War Powers Act. You know, somebody asked me yesterday, you know, why are we still having this conversation if we're going into, quote, peace conversations with the Iranians? And I said, most likely because, one, most of the people who are pushing for the War Powers Act want to make sure that it's on the record. But, two, they don't trust Iran. They know, they just get a sense that we're going to be reengaged and they want to get ahead of the game. I don't know what you're hearing. What are you hearing?
4: But it's the same exact thing. They don't trust Iran. And, of course, the Democrat side wants to get back at Trump. Hmm. They just want to be a thorn in his side, as always. But even the Republicans are concerned about this war. They're angry that we even are involved in this, and they don't trust the direction that we're going. Sure, there's a 60-day ceasefire. We have the MOU, but we heard that a lot of Republicans, I think we talked about this a little last week, how a lot of the Republicans are not happy with this MOU either, and they don't trust that the Iranians are going to give up their nuclear program or any of this stuff or just completely end hostilities. And so they take up this certain war power resolutions. And I think one thing to note is that it is a concurrent resolution. And so that means that it's not actually the force of law. So Trump right. doesn't sign it or veto it. And he doesn't actually have to comply with it either. It's really just a symbolic thing of Congress saying, we want, like, it's Congress's position that Trump should remove all hostilities in Iran and get congressional approval before making any other moves. And that's Congress's official position, but Trump doesn't have to enforce it necessarily. It would only be if it was a joint resolution where he would have to enforce that. And now yesterday, and we'll talk more about this too, Trump attended a lunch with Senate Republicans. And as you know, there was a lot of drama, and Senator Kennedy actually told me and some other reporters yesterday that Trump was, quote, mad as a murder hornet over this war power resolution. Trump is not happy. And he actually called out Dave McCormick by name at the lunch for being absent during that vote. So Trump, even though he doesn't have to enforce it, is really, really livid with the Senate Republicans for voting in favor of this. And we know that House leadership tried to get this to fail, but there were some Republicans who voted with this in the House as well. And so there were 19 of them, as a matter of fact. So there's a lot of drama going on, a lot of division in the Republican Party, and Trump is not pleased.
3: Yeah, Washington D.C. Mean Girl editions too. Murder Hornet. I'm gonna make a T-shirt on Etsy with Bill Cassidy's face and go, we don't need no murder hornets out there. Now, what a you know. The other, before we move on to the next part of the story, too, Nicole, and you hear more from these people. I happen to be from the very beginning. You know, I always prefer to have Congress actively involved in the conversation. I know some people down there, and certainly some people who are very strongly in favor of the president's position here, say, look, just let him do what he needs to do. I get a little leery about that because the Congress is really the people's house. And having this debate and having this conversation about this, especially for a very unpopular conflict, is worthy of our attention. Are you getting a sense for people who don't want to put their names on there that, look, this is what why we're approaching it. It has nothing to do with Trump. It has everything to do with we want the people to have their voice.
4: Yeah, there's some of that, I think. But I think it's also just like they are worried about either re-election or they are concerned about Iran. And a lot of people that are mad about the MOU are actually... You know, they have been very pro-war in the past, and a lot of them are neocons, like, and are very loyal to, you know, they're very fond of Israel, let's say, as well, like Ted Cruz, for one. So there is a bit of that as well. But I think people like Rand Paul are actually genuinely concerned and don't care whether or not Trump is mad at him. I think that it's more just, I am concerned about the condition of our country and what the people want as well.
3: Sure. Once again, so Murder Hornets must have been in full active mode after President Trump canceled the signing of the House bill, a housing bill that passed, which was bipartisan, to really remind people he wants the SAVE Act. How did that go over, Nicole?
4: As you can expect, not too well. There is currently a lot of chaos in both chambers right now. So, you know, they had it all set up. I saw it at the House yesterday. They had a whole stage set up. They were ready for Trump to come and sign it. And then, you know, we see all the Truth Social and everyone's sighing like, oh, here we go, more drama. And so Trump is basically putting his foot down like, I don't want to see any more legislation passed unless you get the SAVE Act passed, which for people who don't know, that would require proof of citizenship before voting. So I think it's a very important piece of legislation. I think a lot of Republicans and conservatives think so too, but of course there's all this drama still with that because in the Senate they don't have, at least John Thune says they don't have votes because you have Susan Collins and Lisa Murkowski, Tom Tillis and Mitch McConnell being thorns in the side and not voting to get it passed. And then of course the Democrats are not on board whatsoever. So it's hard in the Senate to get this passed with the filibuster and all that kind of stuff. And so Trump, said, you know, like he said at lunch, he wants the SAVE Act passed, but he was actually more angry about the War Powers Resolution at the time. And then he kept pushing, and Senator Kennedy told us this too yesterday, he was pushing and pushing for the SAVE Act, which of course the Senate has held their foot down saying they don't have the votes. And so there's a lot of division there. And so now you have people in the House as well, and we'll talk about that in a second too, who are threatening to vote against all legislation until the SAVE Act is passed or attached to it. And, of course, you have Mike Johnson saying that the SAVE Act will be attached to a reconciliation package, and we'll see how that goes, especially with the Senate parliamentarians. So there's really no clear way for the SAVE Act to get through, I don't think, at this point with the Senate. But that also might mean that they will feel Trump's wrath going forward because he is determined to get the SAVE Act passed.
3: Well, I mean, and one of the things, too, is that a lot of people believe that the Senate is really holding on to the filibuster with the pretense that if the Democrats take back control this year of the Senate or maybe in the next election, they're just going to get rid of the filibuster anyway. They've already said they were going to do that. So many people are saying, look, just get rid of the filibuster, pass the SAVE Act. It's worth it. What are you hearing on that regard?
4: Yeah, so John Thune actually spoke about this not too long ago. He told us, a whole group of reporters, that if the Republicans get rid of the filibuster, then the Democrats, when they get in power, will do exactly that, and they will pack the courts and they will pass their agenda. And John Thune said it will be on them. It will be on the Senate Republican majority in the Senate right now if that happens, because they first did it. They set that precedent. And that is what most of the Republican leadership in the Senate is also arguing, is that the Democrat agenda will get passed. You will see 13 justices in the court. You will see all these other, you will see abortion on demand and all kinds of other things that the Democrats want that, of course, Republicans don't, if they set this precedent of getting rid of the filibuster.
3: Yeah, and I think that's, once again, that bigger part of the debate. And your final story, Nicole, of course, you mentioned this a little bit wandering back over to the House. Of course, Representative Luna is one of the more vocal people in the House, particularly on the SAVE Act. What's that about?
4: So, Andrea Luna is saying that unless the SAVE Act is passed, she will shut down the floor and not allow the House to vote on the rules votes. And so yesterday, a source familiar actually told me that there was a 1:30 p.m. rules vote that was supposed to take place, and it got canceled because of Luna and other holdouts like Chip Roy and Max Miller. But Anthony Luna is saying, we're not going to pass anything that the Senate puts forth if they do not get their acts together and pass the SAVE Act. And so now they're basically playing Trump's card and saying, you know what, cancel all this. We just want the SAVE Act. No SAVE Act, no legislation passed. And so the House, although their schedule is still in place, there might be a lot of hurdles getting any kind of legislation through, and the House might not even be able to pass anything the rest of the week because of this kind of rebellion. And it's not just Anthony Luna. I mean, she's the most vocal, but you have Chip Roy, you have Max Miller that I just mentioned. You have Brandon Gill, a freshman congressman from Texas. You have Keith Stelz and Michael Cloud also saying that they'll oppose any rules legislation until the SAVE Act gets passed. So they're really holding their foot down, too, on getting the SAVE Act through. And Mike Johnson is actually scheduled to meet with Trump today about this mess because he's worried that there's going to be chaos in his chamber now because now the Senate is on their recess. They went early on the recess after all this. So now Mike Johnson's trying to get Trump to weigh in and try to ease all the tension that's going on right now.
3: I, you know, clearly, Nicole, you and I have to get jobs as congresspeople because these people are off more than I've seen them. I know they go back to their districts and talk to their districts, but boy, that's an awful lot of time off. Boy, that seems a lot of chaos going on down there in that bigger sense. Anything else floating out there? As if that isn't enough, anything else floating out there? Are these really the stories that are going to consume you over the next 3 days?
4: Well, the House is trying to get another reconciliation package passed, and they really don't have much time with they're going to have an August recess, which is a whole month, and then the midterms will be right around the corner at that point once they get back. So I'm not really confident that they're going to get this reconciliation through. And of course, Mike Johnson wants to add the SAVE Act in, but then when it gets to the Senate, what's the Senate parliamentarian going to say? So I think there's going to be even more chaos with that as well, but that's another big thing to be looking at.
3: A lot of stuff. Once again, Nicole Severio, Capitol Hill reporter, of course, over Daily Caller News Foundation. Nicole, always thank you very much for joining us, and we'll chat with you again.
4: All right. See you next week.
3: And next week, outstanding. What we'll do is take a real quick break. We'll come right back here on WFEA's The Morning Update.
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3: It's not 1930s Germany. 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
4: Thank goodness it is in 1930s Germany as well. And certainly that was Scott Jennings. You can hear Scott Jennings right here on this station, of course, at 1 o'clock, right after Alex Marlowe from Breitbart. Breitbart. Media, of course, they start at 12 p.m. Of course, that all follows Armstrong and Getty at 10 a.m. And, of course, at the end of that whole train during the afternoon is Howie Carr, heard right here on WFEA as well. So Scott Jennings was talking, you know, as I said, it is interesting that you may think I'm talking too much about what happened on Tuesday, but I'm not, because when we look at the candidates that are running here in New Hampshire, this conversation is already happening here about who's really in charge of the parties. I mean, we can say this about the Republican Party, and as they start looking at what direction they want to go through, and I've been in radio long enough to see really the schisms and the conflicts that the Republican Party has had. You remember the Tea Party. We don't hear much about the Tea Party, but those people still exist in different ways in the Republican Party. And now that the Democrats are dealing with this faction called Democratic Socialist, and they're at the far, far left part of the party, many people believe that they want their own party. They actually have their own party, as a matter of fact. Democratic Socialists of America have their own party. They're actively putting candidates out there, but they're not a strong enough party to really go out there on their own and try to promote candidates. They'll lose. And as it was said the other day by the former chief of staff of Andrew Cuomo, DeRosa, she said, look, they're just the Democratic Socialists are parasites on the Democratic Party right now. She meant by that was they have their set of goals that are contrary to what some other Democrats want, and they're in a conflict. And it is an interesting place. But what happened, though, is the other day is Democratic Representative Goodman lost to one of these Democratic Socialists in New York. But the problem is the story leading up to that was even more concerning. Representative Goodman went into the coffee shop that he always goes into, and he was told that he would not be served because he's Jewish and because of his support for AIPAC. So, you know, once again, I happen to be one of these people that believes in the First Amendment. And part of the reason why I believe in the First Amendment is because I want to know where my anti-Semites are. I want to know where my racists are. I want to know where my white supremacists are. And clearly, this coffee shop has helped me understand that a little bit more. Scott Jennings brings this up during the conversation on the panel. Let's go ahead and listen to E1.
3: I'm most fascinated by the Goldman-Lander primary. I agree with you. I think Dan's going to lose. I don't agree with much of anything he's done in Congress, but I'm surprised you sort of glossed over the main issue in this race, which is Israel. I mean, Dan Goldman is a congressman, and he's Jewish, and he went into a coffee shop this weekend in Brooklyn, and they said, you're not welcome here anymore. Brad Lander is out speaking in mosques, telling those people that he'd like to go align himself with Ilhan Omar and the rest of the squad. Dan Goldman's only sin, I guess, is that he thinks Israel has a right to exist.
4: So, once again, this is another problem the Democratic Party has. The Republicans have a little bit of this problem as well. Now, there's this massive clash between what our support should be for Israel and what it shouldn't be. And that's fine conversation, but when the conversation starts getting into you can't have coffee because you're Jewish and you support AIPAC and you support the Israeli nation, Free Palestine, yada, yada, yada. Look, this is a problem. But like I said, free speech. I know I won't be getting coffee there, but it brings up the bigger conversation of where we are on this particular topic. And let's go and listen to Scott Jennings once again, heard on this station at 1 o'clock. That would be E2.
3: And for that, that has been the principal issue in this. And you've got the mayor of New York City, Mamdani, out saying about AIPAC and Jewish Americans who have participated in our politics that they are, quote, monsters. What is happening right now in New York City, the Democrat Socialist takeover of the Democratic Party, should frighten not

0: just Jewish Americans, but all Americans everywhere, because this is the direction the Democrats are headed nationally. Look what's happening in Michigan.
1: Yeah, and once again, you know, to Scott Jennings' point, I remember when the last time the socialists were in charge of Germany. That didn't go too well. And I think once, and anyone who wants to debate me on this, it doesn't even have to be on the radio show. If you want to put a forum together, I'd be glad to show up and talk about these political ideologies and how clearly Nazis were fascist socialists. And that's an important detail. Whatever you've been taught and you believe it otherwise, you probably didn't have an opportunity to go ahead and fully explore those statements by people who tried to point you in a different direction in fascism. And this is the part that Scott Jennings is absolutely right on. And this is something that we need to be thinking about when we have these debates. E3, please.
0: And it is frightening. Throwing Democrat Jewish congressmen out of coffee shops in Brooklyn, New York. It's not 1930s Germany. This is the United States of America.
1: Absolutely. It's not 1930s Germany. And they did that. They denied services to Jewish residents of Germany. And then the next step is what they did is they took the businesses away from Jewish people. And then the next step, it keeps going that way. Do I believe that's going to happen in America? No. America's a different country. But understand something. This is more of a foundation and more of a direction right now of, quote, the Democratic Socialist in the Democratic Party. And it's something that even Fetterman has spoken out against. And it's something that the party needs to really get a hold of as well. I also want to remind you that there are some in the Republican Party who speak just as aggressively and misaligned on the issue of Israel as well. And you can be opposed to Israel. You can say that I don't want to give them weapons. You can go through that whole process. But once again, we seem to be piling an awful lot on Israel and forgetting all about all the other ones. This is why I don't believe we'll ever get a deal with Iran, because last night there was another attack by Hezbollah into Israel. And Hezbollah was created in the mid-80s through Iran for two purposes: to attack Israel from another front and to take over Lebanon and make it an Islamic state. And right now, the only one that is stopping Hezbollah from taking over Lebanon, and trust me, I've talked to Lebanese Christians who know what will happen if, in fact, Hezbollah takes over the entirety of the country and what will happen to Christians in that country. So the only one that is stopping Hezbollah from taking over that country and doing atrocities onto its people who do not profess to be Islamic is Israel. Yep, I understand it's a complicated story. There's a lot of things to be debated here. But once again, when you deny a congressperson and look them in the face, who has been a long customer of this coffee shop, by the way, and look at that, your customer, and say, you're Jewish, you support Israel, I'm not going to serve you coffee. That's a dangerous precedent. And I want everyone to remember that next time they say, well, what about this? I agree with you. All right, WFEA's Morning Update. We're going to be talking to Business NH Magazine. We'll do that next right here on WFEA.

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1: From ABC News, I'm Sherry Preston. Deadly twin earthquakes in Venezuela, with hitting within seconds of each other, killing at least 164 people, injuring nearly 1,000. ABC Stephanie Ramos has the story.
2: The U.S. Geological Survey saying the two earthquakes were part of a severe seismic doublet sequence that hit the same part of the country's northern region less than a minute apart late Wednesday. The first tremor striking at 6:04 p.m., a 7.2 magnitude foreshock, followed just 39 seconds later by the second, even larger, 7.5 magnitude quake. Officials say the earthquakes are among the strongest to strike Venezuela in more than a century.
1: In Bahrain, for a meeting of foreign ministers from Gulf countries, Secretary of State Marco Rubio said the U.S. is doing what it can to help.
3: We're already deploying search and rescue teams from Fairfax County, Virginia, and Los Angeles. There'll be some others we'll add. That's their most immediate need right now, is search and rescue efforts.
1: There was also a strong earthquake off the coast of Japan on Wednesday and another in Northern California. No injuries and no relation to one another, according to seismologists. An explosive Capitol Hill meeting on Iran. President Trump met with Republican senators, reportedly getting into a yelling match with Louisiana's Bill Cassidy, reportedly calling him a lunatic. Cassidy later getting a private briefing that he said addressed many of his concerns. Oil prices sliding to pre-war levels as there were 70 crossings through the Strait of Hormuz on Wednesday. Sightseers in France suffering amid the country's deadly heat wave.
4: It's not very convenient for people and not expected at all.
5: So many people who've traveled from around the world aren't getting to see the sights that Paris has to offer because of this heat wave, and it's dangerously hot.
1: The Spanish health ministry says more than 200 people have died of the heat since Sunday. Dozens have drowned in France trying to cool off. Paris hit 104 yesterday. 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
10: A prosecutor has asked the New Hampshire Supreme Court to reconsider its decision in reversing Anna Montgomery's second-degree murder conviction. A grandfather, son, and grandson have been accused in a home invasion in Danville, and a driver is dead following a fiery crash on I-93 in Londonderry. Good morning, I'm Tom Novak. The state's top prosecutor has asked the New Hampshire Supreme Court to reconsider its decision to reverse the second-degree murder conviction against Anna Montgomery in the death of his 5-year-old daughter, Harmony, claiming that the evidence was overwhelming. In his request, Assistant Attorney General Sam Gagne says the High Court overlooked the role of the jury and misapprehended the relative strength of the state's evidence, including eyewitness testimony, along with extensive physical evidence. The state also pushed back against a claim that the prosecution's second-degree murder case was substantially weaker than the second-degree assault case, due in part because the only direct testimony came from Montgomery's estranged wife, Kayla, who says she witnessed horrific beatings that led to Harmony's death in 2019. The request comes after the state Supreme Court earlier this month ruled that Montgomery should have been tried separately on the assault charge and the murder charge. Authorities have charged a father, son, and grandson for their roles in an alleged home invasion in Danville, where a 12-year-old was home alone at the time. According to police, John and Nathan Wilder, along with a juvenile, have been charged out of Tuesday evening's break-in, as police say the boy, who was home at the time, claimed that three people broke into his home wearing masks, carrying baseball bats, yelling, "No more drugs, better be sold in the neighborhood." From there, police say the child hid and then asked a friend over Snapchat to call for help. Police then later took John Wilder into custody, who admitted he, his son, and grandson broke into the home as they were upset that drugs were being sold there. The Wilders have since been released in order to have no contact with the man who was the target of the break-in. State police say a driver is dead following a fiery crash along I-93 in Londonderry Wednesday morning. A little before 10:30, troopers responded to a report of a crash at the Route 102 overpass, and once on scene, saw a Good Samaritan trying to help remove the driver and extinguish the fire, but were unsuccessful due to the severity of the crash and the flames. Authorities then stepped in and extinguished the fire and say the driver was pronounced dead at the scene. Their name has yet to be released. In sports, the Red Sox lost to the Rockies last night, 8-6. Sox are back home for the start of a three-game series tonight against the Yankees. First pitch crosses home plate at 7:10. I'm Tom Novak for WFEA News.
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11: Volume is picking up on the side streets in Manchester off 293 by Queen City Avenue and South Willow Street, and we're seeing the usual slowdowns on the Everett through the work zone and in Bedford by State Route 114. No problems to the coast on 101 East and at the state line. You're slowing down on 495 north and southbound between Haverhill and Tewksbury, and on 93 south in Methuen, starting exit 40 down to 33. It's about a 95-minute ride into Boston. You're hitting the brakes on 95 South in Linfield by exit 59 and on Route 3 in Chelmsford by exit 76 to the low connector. Here's your forecast. Mix of clouds and sun out there today. High 85. Cloudy this evening with a couple of showers and a thunderstorm likely overnight. Temperatures dropping to the lower 60s. And cloudy tomorrow with more thundershowers and gusty winds. High 77. I'm Emily Spencer on AM 1370 and 99.9 WFEA.
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12: Welcome back. Of course, Business NH Magazine joins us. We're going to be talking about really what's going on with the tourist industry. Scott Merrill joins us back in the house. He's joined by Christine as well. A lot of things. Anything coming up before we get started? You got any big events coming up?
13: Well, we're a little bit on a summer hiatus, but we do have our best companies to work for. We call it Breakfast with the Best in September.
12: Okay.
13: We are just wrapping up actually judging for that right now, best companies to work for. So those companies will be featured in our September issue. And then at the end of September, we do a big event where we where we honor the people that have won best companies. But we also have a learning component to it, too, that
12: sure.
13: we call Culture Fest. So people can come and they can learn directly from the best companies themselves about how to implement those practices into their own businesses.
12: Nice. Good
13: so it's
12: stuff.
13: A great kind of sharing, idea sharing event to come to.
12: That's cool. Yeah. You know, and we'll keep reminding you about that as well. And of course, many of you are going through that process of best company. Some of you are wondering, well, how do I get to be judged as the best company? How do they do that?
13: Yeah. So there's an application process. The application goes up on our website. I'd have to defer to Matt, who's not here right now on that. But early in the year, the application goes up on the website. And there is a pretty extensive judging process that it goes through in order for people to be chosen. So it's not a, you know, I apply and I win. There you go through a series of judging. For the top 12 companies, they actually get site tour visits. So judges go and visit with the company, visit with the CEOs, meet with a group of employees, which we're actually wrapping up right now. Matt and I are going out on a group tomorrow for that. And that helps us to determine the top 10, because in order to be in that top 10, we really want to dig deep and see, go to your business and see what is, you know, what the actual atmosphere is like. We hear directly from the employees, hear directly from the CEOs. So, but definitely, it's a competition that we have a lot of companies that apply for this one. And, it's a great way to help, attract new workforce as well.
12: Oh, yeah.
13: If you're looking for employees, our employees go to this issue, the September issue to see, you know, where are the best places to work in New Hampshire. That's where I want to be.
12: Right. And hopefully, and once again, if you don't make it, then it pushes companies to say, okay, what do we do have to get to that point
13: absolutely,
12: as well?
13: Absolutely.
12: Looms for Tourism Industry, Uncertain Summer is the title of the report. And of course, Scott was the author of this as well. Mm-hmm. It's interesting because, you know, every Friday we have VisitNH. .gov in here.
13: Yeah.
12: And they talk about these trips that they take and the trips that they took to Montreal mm-hmm. and other parts of the country to try to get people to come to New Hampshire and enjoy New Hampshire. It's a no-brainer for me, right?
13: Yeah.
12: New Hampshire's yeah. awesome. But, you know, once again, when we look at that, there is always this tension. We had a fairly, really very good winter. A lot of that came from the fact that we had the right amount of snow.
13: Mm-hmm.
12: And it was snow down south that reminded people to come up here. So those numbers coming in, it's very pleasant. But then we get into the latter part of spring into summer, and we get into a little concern because the past few years, if it wasn't the pandemic and then it was the tariffs,
13: yeah.
12: this is quite an issue of concern across the way. You know, when you look at this, Scott, did someone come to you about this story, or is it just something that you guys generally do, kind of take a look at the industry every year or every couple of years?
13: Well, last year we had a cover story last June about the Canadian tourism as well. So this part of this filters into that, kind of as a continuation of that story as well.
14: Yeah, I mean, in past years I've written about the industry, the tourism industry. One year I think we talked to a lot of amusement parks and, you know, water parks.
12: Right.
14: And, you know, we're talking to people at Santa's Village and Storyland and Water Country, and, you know, focused on that. But the last couple of years, it's been Canadians have been a topic.
12: Right. So we'll talk a little bit about the Canadians here in just a little bit. I mean, because certainly when we look at that, but, you know, you kind of start off where I kind of started off a little bit too, is as well. The New Hampshire Chamber executives traveled to Montreal and the Outdoor Adventure. You know, the general sense that you got from them to that trip, what were they hearing? Because people do approach them. People, not just tourists, but other people approach them as well. What was the general mood from them out of that initial March conference?
14: It was similar to last year. A lot of, you know, older, I guess, you know, 35 and 40 and up folks were, you know, reluctant to travel to the United States for personal reasons, political reasons. Things were a little better this year, but basically the same, because a lot of the same rhetoric is still out there and people are, you know, reluctant to travel still. There was a 30% drop, I think, in New Hampshire last year.
12: Right.
14: With Canadian travelers.
12: And then this year we've got certainly energy prices, in particular gas, is affecting everybody. I mean, because of what's going on, certainly in the conflict with Iran and as well. But this is a huge industry for us, Christine. I mean,
13: it is.
12: This is no chump change.
13: No, it's our second largest industry in New Hampshire. So it definitely is, you know, we take a hit when we're not seeing international visitors coming, when we're not seeing just even local visitors. You mentioned the gas prices. I mean, that's one of the issues with, you know, gas prices being over $4 a gallon. Local day trip travelers are reconsidering, you know, do I even want to take that day trip to wherever I was going to go, because this is how much it's going to now cost me in gas. So it is affecting a lot of those tourism spots where you know, they don't know who's going to come or if people are going to come because of these extenuating circumstances.
12: And so when you do that, that uncertainty certainly means that across the board, you know, how much capital do you invest into your, I mean, because once again, you don't not want to do that, because then people don't come if they are going to be coming as well. In the bigger picture, once again, we're talking about the article in Business NH Magazine. It's called Uncertain Summer Looms for a Tourism Industry. And once again, they've had a pretty much a pretty tough decade across the board. When you think about certainly coming off the initial year and a half of the pandemic, and then people kind of reemerging from that as well. When we talk about the Canadian visitor decline, I'll let both of you kind of answer this. You know, how you know, not just monetarily, the bigger impact of the Canadians not coming down here. Is there a fear that, you know, if they do this a few more years, they'll just figure out a different place to go? I mean, because are they going someplace else? I don't know.
14: I mean, I didn't hear that from the excuse me, the people I talked to. I think there was a sense that this is going to pass at some point. And, you know, and I would certainly hope that that doesn't happen. And I think a lot of the business people that I talked to would agree that, you know, that would be pretty devastating if that, it's a large group of people. And there have been relationships established between those people and some of these businesses. And in some of those cases, those folks are coming back. So it seemed like where there was a personal connection to a place and to, you know, maybe the owners of a business, people were able to kind of bypass whatever feelings they had and to continue coming.
13: And it's an easy trip as well. I mean, you know, we're about 4 hours from Montreal. So obviously being a border state, it's more convenient for people to be able to come across to New Hampshire than, say, go to, you know, the center of the United States.
14: Right.
12: Right. Yeah. And so they tend to, and not all Canadians wander south into America along the border.
13: Yeah.
12: We do see a really good trend from Toronto, Ottawa, Montreal, Quebec into Maine, New Hampshire, and Vermont. We seem to do much better than probably some of the other parts of the country as far as having that real a Canadian tourist industry.
13: Yeah.
12: Not to say they're not doing it along other wings, but they just make that normal trip a lot of times. Like when you look at Illinois and Wisconsin, they're traveling back and forth to go grocery shopping.
13: Right.
12: So there is that really odd routine that we don't necessarily go through as well. Once again, we're talking to Business NH Magazine, Scott and Christine, regarding, you know, what do we look at when we think about tourism in general? We talked about the rising costs, and immediately I went just to energy, and of course everybody reflectively says, how much is it going to cost me to fill up my tank?
13: Yeah.
12: But that cost resonates across everything, especially if you're in the tourist industry. You got food, you got all that stuff. Mm-hmm. That's the other part when I say cost, that just transportation in general, but gas elevates cost everywhere.
13: Right, yeah. Exactly.
14: Yeah, I mean, menu prices have gone up 25 to 30% over the last 6-7 years.
12: Since that's huge.
14: 2019, 4%. Annually, just as of March, restaurants operate on a tight margin.
12: It's really tight,
14: and they have to increase their food prices, and then that means some people might decide to bring their own lunch when they go on vacation.
12: Yeah. Right,
14: that's what I heard from a lot of folks that I talked to.
13: They're also saying, in addition to maybe needing to increase their prices, is they have to shrink their portion sizes too. You have to make up that difference somewhere.
12: Right. Because, I mean, once again, you know, it was interesting because I was talking to somebody who owns a restaurant, and they said, you know, it's not a matter of increasing and decreasing prices just on the food itself. People have to understand that, you know, if you have really nice menus, you've got to go out and have those redone. You don't want to just ink on it and stuff like that. And then they said, you know, there are times week from week we have to really think about, like, a lot of our steak dinners. We are that pressured. It is now market price, like we see for seafood, is now hitting a commodity like steak and hamburger that was really kind of routine for a while.
13: Yeah.
12: Suddenly is in that market, which is, that's what you're going to start seeing on menus for steak. It's going to be market price.
14: Cheeseburgers are $20 now.
12: Oh, it's across the board. So even if you rent a place here in New Hampshire that has a kitchenette, you're still getting hit with the cost. We do a little bit better with our cost. Here in New Hampshire, especially when you compare it to Canada as well. And what we're going to do is we're going to take a break. We're going to come back. We're going to talk a little bit about the labor pressure as well, and some of those other factors that we see when we look about certainly the anxiety that we see with people handling tourism. I would like to remind all of you once again, some of you are feeling some kind of anxiety too, but you still need that day trip away. So think about that day trip here in New Hampshire if you can't make that long trip out of the state that you might have done to kind of make up the difference. It'll be a little bit of help anyway. Let's go and take a break. We'll come right back with Business NH Magazine.
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3: Welcome back, of course. When we talk about the tourism industry, Business NH Magazine, looking at this story, they did a great story last year and really reflective of that bigger sense. You know, one of the things you said offline too, Scott, that I think is interesting is that some of the more, quote, what we say, higher end, certainly campuses that are out there offering those higher end services, they're not noticing it as much. Talk about that.
4: Yeah. I did talk to a couple people, particularly the folks up at the Lake Estate on Winnesquam. And yeah, I mean, that is, I think the pressure on the upscale luxury industry, tourism industry is a little softer in terms of the pressure. But, you know, speaking with the folks at the Lake Estate, I mean, he said that it's not just about, you know, he's paying attention to the economy. It's not all just about, you know, price. It's about establishing relationships with people. And, you know, even folks that stay at places like that are looking at prices as well.
3: Right. But full service amenities too. If this is the one vacation you're going to take in the year, like they have a spa, they have $1 million inventory of wines, but they're right on the lake.
5: Well, one of the ways they're able to kind of supplement a bit too is with that corporate business that comes to the events. Yeah. Comes to the venues.
4: Yes.
5: And then you imagine, you know, if you're a corporate visitor, you may see the place and go, "Hey, I'm going to come back here for a vacation."
3: Right.
5: You know, so it just helps to fuel that.
4: Yeah.
3: Well, I mean, it's funny, but a lot of people are using corporate events, especially in New Hampshire, to dovetail into vacations. Like they'll come up here and you'll see their spouses come with them who aren't going to go to any of the meetings we're in.
5: Yeah.
4: Right.
3: And they'll go do that. You see a lot more of that. I never used to see an awful lot of that having trained in the hospitality industry. But that certainly was an uptick out of this as well. What are the workforce challenges?
4: Some of the challenges are, just in terms of staffing in restaurants. From what I heard, a lot of culinary roles, cooks and chefs and positions like that are a little stretched thin.
5: There's also some uncertainty with that H-2B visa program. It's a lottery system, so there's uncertainty whether or not people will get it in order to be able to come here to work.
4: Yeah, I mean, a lot of these places like, you know, Storyland and Santa's Village, and you know, they've actually created, some of these places have created housing for, you know, temporary workers like that. And so they really rely on those folks. And that's no joke. Every year when they apply for that, you know, they're hoping that they get what they need.
3: Right.
4: Yeah.
3: And it's not that easy. And I think a lot of people don't realize that. I was surprised by this one stat that we get a lot of people who work for either our ski resorts or summer. They're different groups. We get a lot of them from Baltic states, from Scandinavian.
5: Mm-hmm.
3: They come over here and work for the summers too. So it is
4: a
3: quite an interesting part, and that pressure on the H-1 visa are incredible as well. And then this was an interesting one. I'm not really sure where this was going. A season of recalibration. So that's a really good. So when we look at what they're looking at, are they looking at spring and summer differently now? I mean, they used to have a certain type of tourist. But are they, when they look at this recalibration, what is the big thing they're thinking about?
5: I think you see a lot more of the marketing efforts for the state. They're focusing a bit more on those shorter trips, the local traveler, the day trips, the kind of local tourism that that could help kind of boost the economy when you're not seeing as much maybe international visitors coming to the state. So you also have places like Hampton Beach or the White Mountains focusing on maybe shorter but like multi-day experiences, that they're offering. So it's just a reshifting their thinking of how they're marketing, how they want people to come and experience the state.
3: Yeah, because a lot of times, and I've seen some of these changes too, that when you were going to do a rental, it was a week rental. That was the rule. And now you're seeing, they have strategically divided up the week. So that, the people who just want to come in for the week, and they say, well, we still need to be here 3 days.
5: Mm-hmm.
3: And then you have people who want to benefit from maybe a lower cost in the midweek And you find a lot of rental people feel pretty comfortable with that if they can manage it. Yeah. It is quite interesting in that regard.
5: Well, that is definitely part of it. I mean, on that, yeah, the affordability side, you know, can I afford to take a week to go somewhere, or can I afford the fee per day if I'm going to stay somewhere 7 days, or is it more affordable to me as the vacationer to take 3 days, you know? So having companies that can cater to that is definitely a benefit.
3: Yeah, I think the other thing too is, you know, certainly as I get older, I ponder too much on reflecting of what it cost me in the 80s and 90s on vacation. Yeah. And I really need to stop doing this. So, you know, like one of our big vacations every year is to go to Bar Harbor. Mm-hmm. And I just have to accept the fact that there's this thing called inflation. There's nothing I can do
4: there
3: to control
4: like
3: it.
4: Cruise ships in Bar Harbor.
3: Yeah, they are. And you got to remember that on the day that you go in there too and get ahead of the game as well. Hey, before we let you go, final thoughts from Scott and Christine.
4: I think, you know, at the end of the story, I think we, you know, we sort of talked about how this is a time, and you just mentioned it, you know, where businesses are not maybe focusing on growth so much right now in the tourism industry, although that's always a, you know, a priority, but, you know, and more focused on, though, aligning prices, you know, and creating experiences, I think, for people that will continue to draw, you know, people to the state.
5: Yeah, I mean, I think Scott wrapped it up well with the tourism story. Just a couple little plugs, if I could. We have coming up our top women-led businesses survey is available on our website. If people are interested in applying for that.
3: Nice.
5: And that gets featured in our October issue. So please go on to businessnhmagazine.com to fill that out. And we also have our top 100 private companies as well coming up. So we have all those. All of our competitions are available right on our website.
3: Yeah, and the other thing, too, is that, you know, we've talked about this industry, and I know a lot of people who are in these industries listen to the show, and every once in a while I'll have them either email me or call me about some of the things that they've reflected upon on the topic. So I would remind you is that, you know, you can reach out to Business NH Magazine, too. One, talk about the article, and also you give them sources to talk about, you know, future articles now have more people to talk about that. So if it is something that you like to discuss and see what you're seeing, because sometimes I'll do a story and I'll have a business owner call me up and go, Jeff, we're doing great. and I'll ask him, I said, well, where are you? How are you doing? What do you notice that you're doing differently? Mm-hmm. And that differently may be something you can share with other people that will help them out as well. And I think that's, you know, a lot of the other different things. Like I had one guy says the way that we help with the cost is that our specials of the day or the week, we look at what cut of meat is actually being really sent down in price and say, well, that'll be our feature meat of the week. And we'll keep that cost down. And they like you said, they've also looked at hamburgers. They said, look, kids do not eat the entirety of the hamburger anyway, so let's make it smaller anyway.
5: Yeah.
3: It was just one of those things that they've noticed. Grilled cheese is huge now on menus. Mm-hmm. Once again, Business NH Magazine, how can people find out about that online?
5: They can go right to our website, businessnhmagazine.com. And then our tourism, this article we've been talking about, is featured in our June issue.
3: Nice. There we go. So you get that as well. Don't forget, make sure that you get both the online and the printed version. Printed version looks really good in the foyer, but also reads very well. And also online, you can keep up to date on a lot of those things. We'll go ahead and take a break. We'll come back, talk a little bit about what's going on in the geopolitical out there with Tom Bruckner. We'll do that next right here on WFEA's The Morning Update.
6: Good morning, I'm Tom Novak. Here's what's happening. A prosecutor has asked the New Hampshire Supreme Court to reconsider its decision in reversing Adam Montgomery's second-degree murder conviction. A grandfather, son, and grandson have been accused and charged of a home invasion in Danville, and a driver is dead following a fiery crash in Londonderry on I-93. WFEA News Time, 8:30, taking a look at sports. Red Sox fell to the Rockies 8-6. Sox are back home tonight for the start of a three-game series against the Yankees. First pitch crosses home plate at 7:10. More on these stories coming up at the top of the hour right here on 99.9 and AM 1370. I'm Tom Novak for WFEA News.
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11: We're seeing a lot of heavy traffic in Bedford on 101 getting onto the highway and on South River Road, and a few slowdowns around Manchester on the side streets off 293. No problems to the coast on 101 East at the state line. The usual delays on 495 north and southbound between Haverhill and Tewksbury, and on 93 south starting at exit 40 in Methuen. It's about a 95-minute ride into Boston. You're hitting the brakes on 95 south in Linfield starting at exit 59, and the usual slowdowns on Route 3 in Chelmsford by the Low Connector. Here's your forecast. Mix of clouds and sun today, high 85. Cloudy this evening with a couple of showers and a thunderstorm likely

0: overnight, temperatures in the low 60s. And more clouds expected tomorrow with thundershowers and gusty winds, high 77. I'm Emily Spencer on AM 1370 and 99.9 WFEA.
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2: Welcome back, and now in WFEA, The Morning Update. Welcome back to the man who has had his own talk show on this network for over 17 years. The very first talk show on WFEA, Tom Bruckner, the host of Retirement Intelligence, with Tom Bruckner, of course, which airs here on Fridays at 9 a.m. and is available on demand via the link at 1370WFEA.com. Tom is the CEO of Strategic Asset Conservation in Nashua. He's been in private practice for 36 years and claims that not one of his over 965 clients have lost money in the stock market since 2002. Good morning, Tom.
3: Good morning, Jeff.
2: All right, Tom. We had another sell-off in technology this week, the same pattern that we've seen now for most of this year. The NASDAQ is down about 5.5% to 6%. And, of course, the Dow and the S&P a little bit less than that. But after the markets closed last night, memory maker company, of course, Micron out of Idaho, posted a blowout earnings, and their stock leapt dramatically in after-hours trading. What is going on in the tech sector, and are we going to see this kind of volatility going forward as investors get squeamish with stocks and earnings at those nosebleed levels?
3: Yeah, they are nosebleed, that's for sure, yeah. But every time we do see these pullbacks, Jeff, the buy the dip crowd shows up, right? Realizing that their favorite products are suddenly on sale, and they rush into the store to buy more. So prior to their revenue earnings report yesterday at 4:30, the street was expecting about a 930% increase in Micron's profit growth. Instead, they posted a 1,215% increase in profit growth, which is just incredible. Revenue for the May quarter was up 346% from a year ago. And their CEO said, now this is Captain Obvious now, he said the results show that, quote, the strategic value of memory in the AI era will not end anytime soon.
2: Wow. And so I had some time earlier to listen to some of the audio that you sent over late last night in preparation for today's segment in the first exchange. So I want to play Lou Bazinet's, of course, being interviewed by Stuart Varney, when Lou basically says, don't panic. This is not too good. This is not too good to be true. Let me have you listen to it and then give us your comments on it.
4: Why sure. The big sell-off in technology? Get ready for the chip revival. This is just nothing but it's too good to be true. AI can't keep going like this. But none of the fundamentals suggest that this is going to stop anytime soon. And I would tell you,
5: what's not going to stop?
4: You mean the chip's going up, right? We're going to get back. This is a dip. We've seen this pattern before. The beginning of June, the chip stocks sold off into the weekend. They were down 13%. Guess what? They're up 20% if you bought that dip. Go back to May. We saw the chip stocks sell off 7%. If you bought that dip, guess what? You're up 30%. Micron, even after its March report, and it's going to report on Wednesday, sold off 30%. Guess what it's up now if you bought that dip? 276%. Folks, I've been banging the table by every chip dip. The semiconductors are the best performing sector over the last decade. Demand has not waned. So if we want to do a whodunit, right? What's causing this? Is it 10-year treasuries? Nope, down below 4.5%. You've been always on that, right? Watch the treasury yields. Is it earnings? No, they're growing at a rapid clip. Nvidia, the leader of this, is trading, you know, at 200% earnings growth. Is it valuations? No. Nvidia is trading at 23 times. Micron is trading at 10 times forward earnings. So this is just investors and analysts going, it's too good to be true.
3: Yeah, that is so true, Jeff. Investors and analysts are simply saying this is too good to be true. They lose their nerve for a moment, and 3 days later, Micron proves them badly wrong. Right now, in fairness, one other factor here could be that investors know that until they sell, their gains are only on paper, so profit taking on the way up is not uncommon.
2: Well, of course. And so this next piece of audio that you sent us is from Kevin Ramon. Of course, Lou Bazinet's back again in a separate interview with Stuart Varney, and both of them are essentially saying buy this dip. That when you favor the stocks are on sale, you should be loading up on more of them Let's play that real quick.
5: I've heard a lot about tech stocks being just overvalued. What do you make of that, Kevin?
6: Yeah, I think investors continue to poke at this perceived AI bubble, almost hoping it's going to burst through. And what we're finding is that every time we have significant pullback, that leads to very attractive entry points. We're going to see that again here this week because Micron reports tomorrow, and they are forecasted to grow their earnings by over 930% year over year. There's an insatiable demand for memory right now, and they can't keep pace with it. So I would look to lean into these types of pullbacks, but don't concentrate in just semiconductors and chips. Look to invest across the entire AI ecosystem.
5: Okay, Lou, you're with me. Do you think that dip buying will rescue this tech market?
7: Absolutely. It has every other time. And look, this is that Warren Buffett put it, paraphrasing, this is the only place, Wall Street, where your favorite product goes on sale and everyone runs out of the store. Your favorite stocks are on sale right now. Alphabet, Microsoft, Amazon, you name it. Why aren't we buying? We need to be buying the dips, not on rallies.
6: I think investors should learn from this moment because there's going to be more volatility ahead. We're going to continue to question all the spending that's taking place. But if you look at who's receiving the spending, that's where you're going to find the growth opportunities, I believe, for the balance of this decade. The software names, you may have to wait many years for them to get a return on investment. Who's receiving the money? The AI infrastructure build out, that's real. Take advantage of the dip.
3: Yeah, what really caught my ear there, Jeff, when I first watched that segment was Lou quoting Warren Buffett, telling his listeners that the stock market is the only store in America where when the products you buy most go often on sale, right? Most people run out of the store. It's silly behavior, but it's human nature to fear further losses and cut your losses while you still can.
2: So, Tom, help me up a little bit here. What Kevin Mann was referring to when he was talking about the entire AI ecosystem. Now, the implication is there's a lot more going on there than just chip makers and the companies building the data centers.
3: He's also talking about investing in the companies that are receiving the spending, not just the companies that are doing the spending. Okay. So one of the concerns about that investors have had is all these chip makers, they're spending like there's no tomorrow. Capital expenditures, right? They're investing like crazy. Mm-hmm. When are we going to see a return on investment for the chip makers? We need to start focusing on who they're spending money on. So the people on the receiving end of the spending are all the tangential businesses that are necessary for the entire ecosystem to thrive. Mm. So this next segment, a guy named Sean O'Hara, he's a big-time industry veteran. He talks about the companies that will supply the plumbing, the nuts and bolts, the daily and monthly services for the AI center. And what's interesting to me is that the energy sector is once again thriving under this president, yet in spite of that, our national grid isn't going to be able to keep up with the demand for electricity with these data centers coming online. So if the data centers are going to look to the local power grid for power, the communities aren't going to tolerate it, right? Our utility rates are going to skyrocket. So where are they going to get the power? Well, they're going to have to produce it themselves with diesel generators and other independent sources. So companies like Cummins, General Electric, Rolls-Royce, Caterpillar, can you imagine Caterpillar as part of the AI boom? Absolutely. They make turbine generators that are going to be on the receiving end of all of that spending. Nice. It's one of my favorite clips of the year so far. O'Hara really knows his stuff. He's an old hand in the market. Listen to this and enjoy.
8: 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It can't. It can't for three reasons. 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Two, it's not dependable. And then three, you know, the communities will revolt, right? So all the power is probably going to come from on-site, behind-the-meter power generation gas turbines. So the Rolls-Royce, GE Vernova, Caterpillar. There's ways to play this AI trade that are tangential. It's not just NVIDIA or the chip side of things. Liz and I were just talking in the break about the dot-com thing, right? Well, this is not the same scenario here. These are real companies with strong fundamentals that have earnings and free cash flow and solid balance sheets. So you're always going to have some volatility in the market. Things will scare people a little bit. The spenders piece of this is the big, you know, hyperscalers. They're going to spend the money.
9: Oh, absolutely.
8: They're going to spend $4 to $5 trillion over the next 5 years. Wow. 40% of that's going to go to build buildings, and 60% of it's going to go to buy the stuff that goes inside the building. Well, there's lots and lots of opportunity.
2: Wow, Tom. I mean, now that just strikes me as so wise. Not only is he arguing for diversification rather than concentration, the diversification that he's advocating for is likely to result in greater profitability.
3: Yeah. Yeah, so companies that make electrical conduits and switches, companies that specialize in concrete construction, even buying the base metals copper and silver, right, the best conductor of electricity, electrical energy that we know of, silver is actually better than copper, right? Mm-hmm. And the companies that mine them, all of these are great ways to participate in the AI revolution beyond just owning NVIDIA and the other hyperscalers, right? So who would have thought that Rolls-Royce, a company most people associate with top-end luxury automobiles, is likely to thrive in the AI revolution because they also make turbine generators and aircraft engines, right? It's tempting for investors to overlook companies like that when NVIDIA is up 39% in a year, TSMC is up 104%, Intel is up 524%.
2: Wow.
3: Micron now, we find out last night, is up 1,215%.
2: Incredible.
3: And what about SanDisk? I mean, this is a company that was dead a year ago. It's up over 4,000% in 1 year. Who in their right mind wants to buy Rolls-Royce when profits like that are occurring across the semiconductor spectrum, right? I'll tell you who. Smart people. People who invest broadly across different sectors. Remember the major lessons of risk-based investing, Jeff. First, it's time in the market, not timing the market, that works. And then secondly, skating to where the puck is going to be. Remember Wayne Gretzky?
2: Mm-hmm.
3: Buying undervalued companies that are likely to overperform given their useful specialty to an emerging niche market, that's the smarter play. There will always be companies whose growth is stagnant, who don't move much until they do. Just look at SanDisk and Intel.
2: Well, and SanDisk, that's a reach back. And, well, Intel certainly benefited when the government bought 10% of the company.
3: Yeah, and look at what a smart play that was for taxpayers, right? Our Treasury Secretary, Scott Bessent, gave a speech the other day, and he said that that move alone has already made the taxpayer over $38 billion.
2: Well, and speaking of Scott Bessent and our U.S. Treasury, the reviews are in on our new Fed chair, first FOMC meeting last Wednesday, and they're all overall quite positive. Earlier this week, Mohammed Al-Erian was on CNBC singing Warsh's praises and talking about the new Fed being nothing like the old Fed. Let me play you that and get your comments.
9: This is a very different Fed. And the risk right now that people are applying the old playbook to a new Fed, and they're not quite understanding that this Fed is pivoting. This is a Fed chair that's very serious about reforming the institution so that it can deliver better policies. I think it's going to take some time for the market to understand that the old playbook is out of date.
2: I feel a little bit like Randy right now, Tom, poking the Fed bear in you to get the reaction. But I'm really not intending it as a red meat kind of question. Your thoughts, my friend?
3: Well, I think Mohammed is spot on. Okay, so you and I have talked about this several times in the last year, and I think what the financial media is going to have to do to adjust is that when Warsh has nothing to say, he's not going to say anything, right? And the financial media says, but we're important, right? We've had this decade-long era, Jeff, of investors discounting positive economic news until they hear what the Fed's reaction to that news is going to be. Right? So if we had positive growth in the economy, that news just made it all the more likely that the Fed wasn't going to cut rates at their next meeting and make interest-bearing products like bonds and CDs that compete with stocks less competitive, thereby giving stocks an advantage, right? So from 2009, right after the financial crisis, through 2017, the Fed, right, Ben Bernanke and company, they kept interest rates at record lows. 0 to 0.25 was the Fed funds rate during that period. That decade was also known for an acronym that was branded TINA, right? TINA, which stood for There Is No Alternative to Stocks If You Want to Make Money at All, right? Because 12-month CDs were paying 0.3%. from 2009 through 2016. Coincidentally, almost Obama's entire 8 years in office. No coincidence there, right? Fed's not political, no. Where else was the market going to go but up? Because capital was attracted to yield, like it always is. Then again, after COVID, right, the Fed trained investors that the Fed was going to grease the skids for them.
2: Yep.

0: just 2 months ago, and that that energy inflation is going to fade away. So the nine morons on the Federal Open Market Committee who are predicting rate hikes later this year are going to once again be proven wrong. Growth doesn't cause inflation, Jeff. Reagan proved it. Clinton and Gingrich proved it. Trump proved it in his first term, and he's proving it again in this one. Warsh wants to stay out of the politics, stay away from playing favorites, and just do his job quietly. What a refreshing thought.
1: Wow, so well put, Tom, and what a refreshing thought as well. 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Thank you for sharing your thoughts this morning with us, Tom. 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
1: 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Check it out, please. And once again, we were talking about what you could do during the summer activity. You can do that as well. Coming up, we'll be talking looking at what we can do to help our aging population here in New Hampshire, but also helping ourselves as well. It is a family effort. We're joined by three great experts, of course, led by Christina Fitzpatrick, as we look at the bigger sense of what AARP is doing to help that out as well. So please keep tuned in that as well. Also, I want to remind you, Friday tomorrow, I think Chris is going to be in the house from visitnh.gov. She'll be bringing some guests in too. We're also going to be talking to a representative real quick, a little bit about what our focus is going to be as a state when it comes to New Hampshire. Big conference we talked about during the 6 o'clock hour related to nuclear as one option that is out there for the state of New Hampshire to start looking at being more independent in how it's able to manage energy, which is really pretty important to us as well. We find ourselves really at the stranglehold of either other states and their desire not to let energy flow through in pipeline, but also delivery, and also just we have an aging infrastructure and aging nuclear plant right now. What are some of the options for us? So we'll talk a little bit about that tomorrow as well. As we certainly start getting into a little bit more conversations about Independence Day, we'll have some guests on to talk about that. Great guest during the 7 o'clock hour, getting you ready for

your Independence Day as well. I would like to remind you that all the major cities are having their fireworks this year in honor of the 250th, so make sure you check that out. Just enjoy that in that bigger sense. Keep yourself focused. The other thing is I do want to end up, we were talking a little bit about some of the things we talked about yesterday. You guys had a lot of comments about our show yesterday, and I appreciate that. And, you know, a lot of the focus, it's interesting when I read comments like, Jeff, you're really blunt. I don't know how to take that. I guess a blunt is one way to put it. I think one of the things is that, on this show, when I am blunt, I kind of keep in mind where most New Hampshire people are. And they were talking about when we had the four female guests in late yesterday afternoon talking about the veto of the Safe Space Bill and how direct we are. I think that's the difference when we think about a lot of, you know, we as radio hosts, there are radio hosts who just do news. And then there are radio hosts like me, but that's where most radio hosts are, that, you know, we can't help but state what we see in there. So I think that's the nuanced difference. I also, you know, you're right, I am blunt. I also can take a step back. I have no problem whatsoever. And you've seen it with some of the guests we had on. If they're here to espouse their view, as long as I don't find it factually incorrect, and what I mean by factually incorrect of not lying, you've heard it on this show. We let them go ahead and say what they have to say. My job sometimes is to let you know how I feel. That's the difference. You know, the mainstream corporate media, they'll pretend like they're neutral, and we know they're not. And I am neutral, but I also, there are key things that I believe in. And I think that's what makes it unique. So yes, I am blunt. I'm not blunt on a lot of things. And as I always like to remind people before we take a break, I have far more questions than I have answers. And that's still a true statement. And I always keep that in the back of my mind whenever we do a segment as well. Let's go and take a break. We'll come up and do our June roundtable, talking about the aging population here in New Hampshire and how we can help out from every age. We'll do that next right here on WFEA's The Morning Update.

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5: A state committee has given the new administrator of the YDC Settlement Fund $20 million to restart hearings on requests for damage awards from victims of abuse. The city of Manchester has reached a tentative agreement with two police unions, and four people in New Hampshire have been charged in a nationwide healthcare fraud probe. Good morning, I'm Tom Novak. A Legislative Budget Oversight Committee has agreed to give the new Youth Development Center Settlement Fund Administrator, Gerard Boyle, $20 million to restart hearings on requests for award damages from alleged victims of sexual and physical abuse while they were in state custody. However, Boyle warned that the amount will only allow him to hold hearings until early November, before he'll need to ask for more money. Out of the hearing, Boyle says he'll resume hearings on award requests starting in early August. Manchester's Mayor Jay Ruay says the city has reached tentative agreements with the two city police unions. Wednesday afternoon, Ruay released a statement highlighting the proposed contracts with the Manchester Police Patrolmen's Association and the Manchester Association of Police Supervisors, which includes guidelines for overtime, training, healthcare benefits, vacation time, promotions, and pay for extra details. A special meeting of the Board of Mayor and Aldermen has now been scheduled for June 30th to review the proposals. Federal authorities say four people living and working in New Hampshire have been charged as part of a nationwide healthcare fraud probe. According to the Department of Justice, the four are facing criminal charges ranging from fraud to stolen identities and are among hundreds that have been charged. As authorities note that healthcare fraud has become a major issue in the Granite State due to the fact New Hampshire has an older population. The U.S. Attorney's Office says the people who are charged could face up to decades in prison and very large fines. In sports, the Red Sox fell to the Rockies yesterday afternoon, 8-6. Sox are back home to start a three-game series against the Yankees tonight. First pitch crosses home plate at 7:10. I'm Tom Novak for WFEA News.
4: Now, your Granite State forecast.
5: For today, we'll see a mix of sun and clouds with highs in the lower 80s. Tonight, cloudy with rain developing after midnight and lows in the low 60s. For Friday, morning showers lead to afternoon clouds and highs in the upper 70s. For Saturday, sunny during the morning, but the clouds increase over the course of the day. And we could maybe see a shower with highs in the lower 80s. That's a look at your Granite State forecast on 99.9 and AM 1370 WFEA.
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6: Welcome back to your morning. Of course, the June roundtable, as we get ready to talk about. Really, when we look at New Hampshire right now, we have the second oldest population per average in the country. And we're quickly moving towards being first. Of course, right next to us, to the left of us, if we look at the map, would be Vermont. How do we approach that? And oftentimes when we have these conversations and I bring up the phrase aging population, there's a lot of things that we think about that. But I'd like to remind everybody in that bigger regard, there's a reason why so many people who are a little bit older love to come to New Hampshire and love to stay in New Hampshire. And I think that's an important thing. And, of course, a strong organization like AARP here in New Hampshire is an important detail. And the other things that we do to help our population out. But also, it's not just about helping the direct population. It's how we can help the families as well. So I think that's an important detail when we talk about this as well. I'm going to introduce somebody who's very familiar. I always have a wonderful time when we talk to Christina Fitzpatrick as well. Christina, how are you this morning?
7: I'm doing well, Jeff. Thank you for having us.
6: It's been a while. How you been?
7: I've been really good.
6: So introduce people once again, who you are and what you represent.
7: So my name is Christina Fitzpatrick. I'm the state director for AARP. The AARP constituency, it consists of people age 50 and older, But it's also, as you said, about their families. And a little known fact is that you can join at any age and get the benefits of being an AARP member.
6: I love that fact. I like repeating it as well. Ashley, why don't you go ahead and introduce yourself?
8: Great. Thank you so much for having us today. My name is Ashley Davis. I am the Associate State Director for Outreach and Advocacy here in the state. So I travel all over, get to meet with community members, and bring some fun with purpose to folks.
6: Excellent. Thank you, Ashley. And Pat, how are you, sir?
9: Good. I'm well this morning.
6: Thanks. Excellent.
9: Thanks for having us. This is great. My name is Pat McDermott. I am the volunteer state president for AARP New Hampshire. So make it clear, I'm a volunteer. even though my wife sometimes thinks I'm working full time and not getting paid, but that's okay. And I just help out with the volunteers, represent them, and work with them, and just all the great programs. I've been a member of AARP for almost 22 years now.
6: Oh, so you joined when you were 10.
9: I did. Like Christina said, at any time.
6: At any age. Break into that piggy bank a little bit as well. Hey, so we're here today to talk about a really big announcement AARP made yesterday, a wonderful press release. We'll make sure we post it up online so you can find out a little bit more about this as well. Winners both here in New Hampshire and across the country on this particular announcement as well. Ashley, tell us about the Community Challenge Grant Program and the winners. Tell us a little bit more about that.
8: Absolutely. So the Community Challenge Grant Program is part of a nationwide program that AARP offers. The purpose is to provide livability projects the support and resources they need in a way that will really support the needs of the 50-plus community. This is the 10th year of the program.
6: Okay.
8: This year, across the country, AARP awarded $32 million in grants.
6: Wow.
8: And here in New Hampshire, we had over $115,000 to 11 different projects.
6: And that's interesting. So, Christina, when we think about this, too, let's take kind of a step back and help people understand this. How does the population aging play into this grant, but also the bigger programs as well?
7: So as the population in New Hampshire changes and becomes older, what we know is that the 50-plus population has increased substantially over the past 10 years, increasing from about 36% to 43% today. So there's an upward trajectory, and the fastest growth is happening among people 80 and older. So as the population shifts, needs shift. And so, for example, the older you get, the more likely you are to need access to healthcare. So being close and having access to that, whether it's physically or through telehealth, is really important. As you get older, you might develop some kinds of mobility impairments that makes it important to have live somewhere where there aren't that many steps. Maybe you develop arthritis, and so having door handles instead of knobs,
6: right,
7: would be important. And then driving can become problematic, whether there are some people who have trouble driving at night, or people where it's not safe anymore for them to drive. And so the community needs to adjust to those changing demands. And what's good about all of it is that when we make these adjustments for an older population, you're helping everyone. So if you are providing transportation options, then that helps. You don't have to be old to take advantage of that.
6: Right.
7: You can be younger. If you have a big challenge as people age is social connection, maintaining relationships, not being isolated at home. So when you make open spaces and community spaces like libraries, community centers, where people can go and interact with other people, that's really important too. And it is good for everybody.
6: Well, you know, Christina, too, I love how you just said that too. And it's particularly not only the efforts that you do as advocates, but all of your training and all your education on almost every topic that we have. You talk about the socialization of an older population and keeping that into the forefront. And I think that's really important, especially when we talk about the Community Challenge Grant Award as well. We're going to go over to Pat. Tell us about this year's winner. How were they selected, and what kinds of projects are there?
9: Sure. I'll go through the process a little bit and give you a high level of
6: the process. I'm ready.
9: We put out grant applications or calls for grants to nonprofits and communities.
6: Good.
9: And this year we got over 50 applications. which was great. I think it's probably actually the most we've ever had.
6: That's nice.
9: Which is good. And like I say, from nonprofits or communities, we have a small panel of judges that then review those grants, and we do it independently. So each judge takes a look at them. We rank them. We had up to 15 that we could pass along. Mm-hmm. So we all ranked our top 15 or so. And then we got together, and as we discussed them, we all put up our top 15 and kind of went through them and came up with a consensus of the top 15. What was really good about this year is that even though we didn't have all exactly the same top 15, if you went down to the top 20, pretty much everyone had the same ones. So we were able to come up with them. We then ranked them 1 through 15, send them off to National, and National makes the final decision. And out of the 15 that we put up, we got 11. So I think that's a pretty good hit rate.
6: That's a really great hit rate. But you have 50, you know, I want to talk a little bit about that one part of the process, Pat. It must be refreshing to you to see so many nonprofits wanting to engage not only in this program, but they're out there in the community actually trying to help certainly AARP's mission in this endeavor.
9: Absolutely. There were a lot of great grants. I mean, we could only...
6: I know,
9: 15,
6: it's tough, huh?
9: But, and out of those 50, most of them would have worked. They were good projects, and it doesn't mean they can't come back again next year, or I think, Christina, we have some other, perhaps, other funding?
7: Yeah, we're hoping we can, we'll have some money in our budget that we can fund some of the ones that weren't awarded this year.
6: Yeah, I think it's neat too, especially since you have created such a fair process. I'm sure many of them came back and say, what can we do better next time? And I think that striving and these type of programs really help with that striving to be part of the 11 next time. is really kind of neat. And isn't that kind of refreshing? Go ahead, Christina.
7: One thing too, there's different criteria that we use to judge these projects, and we want to make sure that we are hitting communities around the state, that we're not just concentrated in certain areas of the state. We're looking for projects that can be done relatively quickly, because mm-hmm. the awards are made in June, and we want the projects to be finished in December. So the idea is these are quick action projects that make an impact quickly.
6: Nice.
7: That we're working on multiple levels to make change. So there are these quick action projects, and then there's also persisting. So we're making even bigger changes that take a little longer.
6: I mean, that's a really good point, too. And I love how you make sure that it gets in the queue, but also gets to delivery really quickly. And you've mentioned quite a few times, Christina, when we've had these conversations, the uniqueness of New Hampshire. I mean, we're here in Manchester. You know, I live over near Rochester. We live in cities. And this just vastness of ruralness that is part of it is something that you guys always reflect of, not only in your training, but also in these kind of programs. We're going to take a real quick break. When we come back, we're going to talk to Ashley a little bit more about some of the other details. We'll do that here. We would like to remind you that this is posted up later on. I know many of you are advocates. Many of you are supporters of AARP, and certainly the bigger mission that surrounds what AARP is trying to achieve and the many nonprofits they work with. So we want to hear from you as well. But also be an advocate and share this interview with those people in your life who might benefit from the information. That's always a great stuff. We'll go ahead and take a break. We're right back on the roundtable right here. WFEA's The Morning Update.
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4: Welcome back to your morning. Of course, our monthly roundtable, really talking about some of the ways that we can reach out to our community, our aging community. You know, as Christina pointed out right before we took our break, the many things that we think about end up benefiting all of us along the way anyway. They're just not particular just to the aging population. But, you know, all of us go through that. I talk to a lot of younger people who have trouble seeing at night. It's just one of those things that we find as more people get entrenched with computers and on screen. This affects us even at a younger age. We're going to go back to Ashley once again. She is the community engagement director as well. So, Ashley, let's talk about another aspect of AARP's work to ensure that our communities are great places to live. Of course, this is what is the AARP Network for Age-Friendly Community? Now, what factors go into making a community age-friendly?
5: Yeah, that's a great question. So we welcome all communities. AARP's goal within this network is really to provide support. Mm-hmm. So the Age Friendly Network is a nationwide program. Any community can join as long as they have the desire to make their space more age friendly. Here in New Hampshire, we have 19 different age friendly communities part of the network. We're always welcoming and supporting others. When a community joins the Age Friendly Network, we work with them really closely to help identify what their community needs are. We mm-hmm. provide surveys and resources. They are able to connect with other communities all over the country and also pull from AARP's sort of resource library. In addition, there's webinars and videos and support from all over. And like I said, we're really just trying to help communities reach their goals. We focus on 8 different domains of livability: community support and health services, outdoor spaces, transportation, housing, social participation, social inclusion, civic participation, and communication. Communities don't have to do everything at once,
4: right,
5: but focus on, you know, talk with their community, sort of determine where they need to make the most improvement, and then we sort of help them along the way.
4: Well, we're going to talk a little bit more about resources, but Christine, that's the other thing that always amazes me about AARP is that just the plethora of resources that I know that like HR departments can use as they make sure that they have the diversity in their workforce. But also, you know, when you look at a lot of these communities, a lot of these municipalities, they just don't have the resources or the time or the people who can always do it. So they can actually tap into you guys.
6: That's right. I feel like my main job is to try to connect people in the state with the resources that AARP has, because we have so much information.
4: Oh, yeah.
6: And not everybody knows about it. So it's important for us to talk to people like you. And we host events in the community of a variety of kinds and virtually and everything, just to try to get out information about how to make your community stronger. I mean, it's the kind of thing that if you know that the community library is really important mm-hmm. for things like combating social isolation, then when you go to your town

0: meeting, and there's an article to try to strengthen the library in some way, you might give that another
1: yeah.
0: look, you know, and say that is something that I value in my community. Like I want my community to be stronger, and this is a way to do it.
1: Yeah, and when you go to especially those community libraries, almost instinctively when you look at the bulletin board or you look at the handouts on something like cybercrime, you guys are brilliant on cybercrime. You like I go to you before I go to a lot of other resources because your materials transcend any age. It really is not only to help be an advocate for those people who might be victimized, but also remind yourself. And I think a lot of libraries pull into that. 19, so how many towns do we have? And cities do we have in New Hampshire? We have about 400, don't we? So let's get it up to 400 next year.
0: Yeah.
1: All right. So how does a town do that though? I mean, how do you find that they reach out to you? That's Ashley and Christina as well.
0: Yeah, Ashley, why don't you take that?
2: Yeah, absolutely. So when a town is interested in joining the network, I usually connect with them sort of one-on-one
1: and
2: talk about the process. It's not a difficult process. We know that a lot of times when a community wants to join the Age Friendly Network, this is a project that's getting added to someone's plate. And so we try and make it as easy as possible. The really beginning startup is just sort of a signature from someone high up in your community that says that they're interested in this. And then you have a number of years to come up with an action plan. And we help all along the way with already pre-written surveys that you can give your community, resources, and examples from other communities as well. So we really try and help make the process as easy as possible for communities, because really our goal is for more communities to be in this network and have access to the support.
1: I like how she said that too, Christina, that they've been handed this project. So you know they're a little frustrated. They're not really know where to start. And I know we have a lot of people who listen to this show who have that put on their plate. Well, guess what? We just gave you the first step. Just reach out to ARP and move in that direction in that regard. And I will tell you right now, Ashley is not AI. So if you're talking to someone, you're really talking to Ashley, and I love that one-on-one connection as well. Pat, so ARP has many resources to help people make improvements to their homes and their communities. For example, what is a walk audit? That sounds really kind of neat.
3: Yeah, a walk audit is very interesting. We had a training about a year ago where we went through the whole process, probably a dozen people that did the training, and it was excellent. Eye-opening to me. I do have a background in community development, and so understanding this was really great. It's a tool. It's
1: okay.
3: A tool that allows you to assess your community's walkability.
1: Neat.
3: And that's really important, and as everyone said already, right, all residents will benefit from better walkability.
1: Once again, Pat, right? Someone's handed this task.
3: Right.
1: Like, where do I start?
3: Yeah, what do I do? The term I like to use is pedestrian friendly.
1: Okay.
3: So that we have communities that are pedestrian friendly that helps. You would look at the process, again, is looking at a particular area. Say in Manchester, it could be from Commercial Street, on Commercial Street, from, say, Energy Park, down to the end of Granite Street here at the intersection at the bridge.
1: Yeah.
3: And what you would do is actually get a group of people together, volunteers most likely, could be any, you know, could be chamber, could be just citizens, could be whatever. It's really important to at some level involve, in this case, the city, but the community in that. Maybe get their planning person to participate or some other official. And you take a walk.
1: Yeah.
3: You take a walk down that area, and you look at the different attributes of walkability, whether it's street lights, overall lighting, crosswalks, cross signals, those sort of things, the condition of the sidewalk, that sort of thing. And there's forms that you can kind of fill out and take notes, and then come back and get together and look at your findings. The key is, you can do it once, you can do it today, and it's a beautiful day, but it's in the summer, and there's a different dynamic today than there would be in the fall.
1: Correct.
3: Say, when there's school and maybe more businesses involved, or during the winter, where I would say, having worked in Manchester for many years, in the Mill Yard, down at Energy Park, a lot of people walked during the lunch hour and that sort of thing. In the winter, it wasn't quite as good.
1: No.
3: The sidewalks are not kept up maybe. So that might be a thing that you'd come up with. The other thing is daytime, nighttime. Lighting is a big deal. And lighting can have many attributes and many pieces. And, you know, there's pedestrian lighting. There's traffic safety lighting. There's decorative lighting. So trying to combine all of this. The key is to come up with a plan or some suggestions that can then be given to the community. And one of the things that works very well is when the community is doing a project, this might not have to be a separate one-off project. This could
1: right.
3: be part of, if they're repaving, if they're relining, if they're increasing the lighting or changing the lighting, this could be incorporated into it. And that's where the benefit really is. And as I said in the beginning, it benefits everybody.
1: It does benefit everybody. You know what's interesting, too, and I'll let anyone on the panel kind of go, but I do want to ask you a question about this, Pat, because a lot of times when people are now looking for where they want to move to or when they're looking at a town, it strikes me as something like a walk audit. If a town hasn't done that before, it actually, during that walk, starts looking at it from a different perspective, doesn't it? Because a lot of times when I drive into a town, I'm like, why is that light over there? Why is that sign over there? That crosswalk isn't well marked. Why don't you have the blinking things to help everybody out? So, and this is really a bad on my part. But this allows a town to say, how can we be more welcoming, not only to our residents, but people who might be future residents? I think that's kind of a neat little aspect of that walk audit.
3: Absolutely. Absolutely. And it's something that can improve low cost.
1: Yeah.
3: I won't say no cost, but it can be low cost and improve the look of the area and the safety and, you know, where people want to live. I mean, there's a thing, where a lot of folks are looking to retire near colleges because there's so much activity there. And if you combine that with, obviously Manchester has a lot of colleges, if you combine that with walkability and pedestrian friendly and safety, you got a winner.
1: Yeah, I know one town in particular, they had a really long crosswalk during a very busy intersection. And it came very obvious to them, and somebody must have said something, that the timing from point A to point B to get across, no one could ever meet it, but particularly people who had disabilities or walked a little bit slower, and they went out there. They must have done an audit because they changed the time, and now you have a lot of time, so it's really kind of cool. Christina?
0: So there were quite a few projects this year that were focused on walkability. So, Pat, do you want to talk about some of those?
3: Sure. Like I said, we had about 11, we had exactly 11 projects. Some of the walkability, as you just said, we had one where it was flashing lights and crossing signs so that people had the opportunity to cross safely. Another one, like I say, was just basically walk audits. They wanted to use some of this funding to do walk audits in their community.
1: Nice.
3: There's not a lot of money involved in that, but there could be if there's a couple of, you know, changes that they want to make. You know, we had some outdoor recreation ones that weren't quite walkability, but in a way, and accessibility was the other big category, whether it's on trails or, again, walking.
1: Oh, yeah.
3: Or places that you can safely walk through a parking lot to get to a senior center. So there were a lot of good ones that had to do with accessibility and walkability.
1: Yeah, and I've noticed, I know you guys see the stairs that were built in the 40s and the 50s, and they haven't gone back and revisited and said, are these still part of a good walkability situation? But it also kind of expands, you know, how towns should be approaching, not just for an aging population, but for the population in general. I do wish, and I know we can't go down there, but we should go down to Boston and do a walk audit. The Freedom Trail is really cool, but anywhere beyond that. Yeah. And we're going to take a real quick break. We're going to come back with our team and reintroduce them and talk a little bit more about some of the other things to think about. And I think, you know, I know a lot of you just heard about the walk audit and said, that sounds kind of cool. Well, it's not, if it hasn't been done in your town, be the advocate for soft stuff like that, because it really does open up a welcoming approach to your city, not only for the residents, but for, we have more and more people who want to move here. We know that for a fact, and especially people who are a little bit older, this is a very attractive state. So let's go ahead and make it a little bit easier for us to attract them even more. We'll take a break right here on WFEA's Morning Update.
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4: Now, your Granite State forecast.
11: For today, we'll see a mix of sun and clouds with highs in the lower 80s. Tonight, cloudy with rain developing after midnight and lows in the low 60s. For Friday, morning showers lead to afternoon clouds and highs in the upper 70s. For Saturday, sunny during the morning, but the clouds increase over the course of the day. And we could maybe see a shower with highs in the lower 80s. That's a look at your Granite State forecast on 99.9 and AM 1370 WFEA.
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1: Welcome back, of course. Having a wonderful conversation, of course, with the team over at ARP Community Challenge Grant Program. We started there and kind of reflected upon it, too, but we're also talking about the many resources available to you when we think about the ARP Network of Age-Friendly Communities. And how that will help you as well. But I think it usually when we, Christina, whenever we have these kind of segments and you in and you bringing in some of your experts, not only from ARP, but outside, I love how you bring those in as well. It gets a lot of people in the community thinking about that bigger sense. How can, when we look at this, and I'm going to ask Ashley a few things about some of the things that we've seen for how they gravitate towards the resources, but policymakers or people who can really help institute these or move at least a community in that direction, how can they help out?
0: I'm glad you brought that up because the Community Challenge Grants, again, are about quick action projects.
1: Correct.
0: What are changes we can make in a few months in a community to make it better for everybody to as they live? But then there are more structural changes that need to be made if we're really going to make a difference. And housing's a big example of that, where we need to increase the supply of housing, especially the smaller homes that both first-time home buyers want and also people who are downsizing. They also want the smaller homes that are easier to maintain and more affordable and things like that. So there are a few things that we've been working on with a coalition of other advocacy groups, including business organizations like the Statewide Chamber of Commerce, the Business and Industry Association. And they're focused on a lot of different things that can be done to help improve the supply of housing. One that's gotten a lot of attention over the past few years is something called accessory dwelling units.
1: Mm-hmm.
0: So these are, some people used to call them granny flats. If you remember way back to Happy Days, the Fonz lived.
1: Oh, yeah.
0: And, you know, over wow. the Cunningham's garage. How about
1: yeah,
0: that?
1: I do remember that. Yeah.
0: So the idea is that you can build something that's either attached to your home, within your home, or separate on your property. And the state legislature passed a bill last year that allows property owners in the state to build an accessory dwelling unit by right, as long as, you know, the water system, you know, the wells or whatever, as long as the there's infrastructure there that will support it,
1: correct,
0: you can build it. And so that has a lot of different benefits. So maybe you want to rent that space and generate some income. Maybe we know of families where they build an accessory dwelling unit to the big home that the parents have, and then the parents move into the accessory dwelling unit, the kids and grandkids move into the bigger house, and then they're available to help each other. So the grandparents maybe babysit the grandkids,
1: mm-hmm.
0: and then maybe when the grandparents need help, then the family's right there to provide that help. And also, if you are living in a home, there's an accessory dwelling unit, and you need more extensive care, you can give that unit to a caregiver who is providing you help.
1: Well, Christina, once again, that opens up a really lot of questions in regard that now I know you guys are going to have answers for, too. Because when you think about that, you know, here we are 100 years after we kind of abandoned multi-generation homes. And I'm actually glad to see that back. I was raised in a multi-generation home. And I think there was so much value in that regard. But that means for you have to be an advocate, but also an educator, not only for the older people, but also the younger people. And remember, everyone can belong to AARP. but you now have to help them understand, because I'm sure you're hearing it already, but a lot of people have a lot of questions about it like this. How do we reinvent ourselves with this multi-generational possibility? So you have to educate a lot of people.
0: Yeah, they're you know, not everybody thinks that accessory dwelling units are a good idea. So,
1: yeah.
0: that, you know, they have worries. And so there are answers to those concerns that people have. And it's important for all of us to think about what can we do to help address the statewide problem.
1: Mm-hmm.
0: Because if everybody's saying not in my backyard, then nothing's ever going to change. So we need to think about what are ways to increase the supply of housing. And what can I do in my community? What can we do together to try to make change happen?
1: Yeah, it is interesting, you know, and Ashley and I travel the same route, 125, and there's a new company right on 125 that is actually starting to model accessories that you can attach to your house. It is a fascinating industry in that regard. But I think, you know, once again, you guys have been so good with resources, because you'll have the older population say, well, how do is there a checklist? And I know you guys, if you don't have one now, you will, because that's what you guys are so brilliant at. How do I do that kind of transformation? And then, of course, younger people will say, well, that's a good idea. How do I approach my relative about this and putting it in? And then also, you know, potentially expanding suddenly to have older people look at leasing spacing, which is phenomenal in a lot of things. So, Ashley, when we think about a lot of the resources out there, too, there's almost people forget that AARP, if you go to the website, it's really easy to find the resources. It's there, but you also help people in the public libraries, things like gardens and everything like that. There's a lot of stuff you help them understand they can create in their community.
2: Yeah, absolutely. So talking about ADU guides, we have an ABCs of ADUs guide.
1: See?
2: If you head to the AARP website, it is really easy to find. What we have is a whole livable communities library, and there are hundreds of different guides and workbooks that people can download right away. See on their computer, or even order hard copies, and they're all free. So like you said, there's things, there's guides for ADUs. The walk audit toolkit is there. And there's a lot of publications on creating community gardens, pop-up placemaking. And Christina started sort of mentioning we have a home fit guide. So for people who want to stay in their homes, but maybe need to make adjustments for safety, those are all there and available to everybody.
1: What amazes me, too, in that regard is that when we remind people why they should be AARP members, this is what they're supporting. in that big an endeavor. And I've gotten some of your guides, and you've never made me pay for them. And I think that's the unique thing about this is that, you know, we think it's free, and it's not really free. There's a lot of effort that you guys put in to make sure these guides are available, but you're also very good about not restricting the most important things that people need to know about. And I think that's the special part about your relationship with the community in that bigger sense. But that also means that it just encourages more people to make sure they're supporting something like ARP as well. When we think of that, we were talking about the grant, Pat, in a little bit, and you know, there have been past people and past successes with this grant program. If you can you share a little bit about that?
3: Sure. Every year there's, you know, obviously a limited number that we can fund.
1: Sure.
3: And there's different categories that pop up. One that we've seen in the past is technology, particularly around the community libraries, where they would have maybe a computer room and they needed to refit that room, or they maybe need to buy another computer or two to have that available, again, free of charge to the communities. So that's a good one. One of the really, I think, unique ones was one of the communities, I think, again, it was a library, but they would help people with their cell phones, help people learn how to use their cell phones. Well, everybody had an iPhone. Nobody in that particular library had an Android. And so we funded them to buy an Android so they could learn how to use it and then help people with Android. So, I think that's one of the unique things. We did bike racks in Manchester last year, again, for livability, environmental, community. Was a really good thing. And a couple of theater upgrades that we've done over the past. One was for seating. Typically, your seating for wheelchairs or whatever is in the very back.
1: Yeah.
3: And one of these community theaters decided that they wanted to put those in the front. And so we paid for the renovations or helped pay for the renovations so people could actually get down and sit in the front.
1: And see and hear.
3: And speaking of hearing, that was another thing that we funded a few years ago was basically headphones for people who had trouble hearing.
1: Yes.
3: So they could attend a theater and hear what was going on. So there's a lot of good things that come up. And again, we can't fund them all, but we try to do what we can over time.
1: Well, I think that's the interesting thing, too, about ARP. It's an organization when people come and they express something that they're concerned about or need help with. You guys have really long memories. Like you say, well, let's do something. Because you're able to collect all that information. We're going to take a break and we'll come back and we're going to do a summary. I would like to remind everybody, once again, if you liked this broadcast, please share it. Share it with those people. But also re-listen to it as you get ready to advocate. We're going into the summer, but we'll be back in our fall meetings and you'll have a chance to talk to your town councils and your city councils and bring some of this up. And have we done a walk audit? What are some of the things that we're doing to help when we look at multiple use, multiple generations in the same home? Is there something we can do as a community to help out? And ARP can be a partner in that as well. Let's go and take a break. We're right back and we'll close out right here on WFEA's The Morning Update.
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3: Talk to people. A round table is the best way to talk to people as we turn on the microphones. And it gives you guys a lot of chance and also gets you a chance to feel so much comfortable. I mean, who doesn't want to talk to Ashley, Pat, and Christina now? I mean, come on. I mean, I can't say that enough. You know, Christina, you've come on so often. You're almost like a co-host sometimes. But I think people, this is New Hampshire. When people go out and run for office, they'll tell you, we got to meet you three times before you'll ever get our vote. But we're New Hampshire, and you know, we need to know people. And I think that's the fun part about when you bring people in. I think each time they get a little bit more comfortable, but you know, certainly reaching out. That first communication is always the hardest. What does AARP have for me? Right now, we have a bunch of young people writing down, okay, I like this multi-dwelling concept, and I also like the walk-out audit. That would be beneficial for me. And you're right, Pat. Every day as I go out of here, they're continuously walking. I know they're looking at certain things, and I think that, you know, certainly this road, commercial, has done a good job to make it, but there's a lot of audits to do as well. Before we allow everyone to kind of summarize and talk a little bit about that, I do want to talk to Christina a little bit about when we talk about improving community liability. I don't think I can ever put you guys in one category. Your resource available, your educational elements, your advocacy, your relationship with the government and nonprofits. It's a lot of stuff. You know, share people, you know, how you felt coming out of this year, a lot of the work you did, and then what does the next few months and year look like?
4: We had a huge victory this year for the people of New Hampshire around cryptocurrency ATMs, because that is a huge factor for fraud. People, older folks in general, are losing on average $40,000 through each scam. And cryptocurrency ATMs are a big vector that scammers use to take people's money. And this year, the legislature adopted some really strong protections that curb the how attractive New Hampshire is to scammers, and also maintain access to these cryptocurrency ATMs for the people who want them. So that's a huge victory. And we had some other victories around support for family caregivers.
3: Right.
4: And defeating some bills that would have rolled back some of the rules around accessory dwelling units. So we had a lot of success this year. We're always wanting to do more. So next year we will again be pursuing anti-fraud legislation, things that we can do to try to deter criminals and protect Granite Staters from fraud. We will be looking for more ways to support family caregivers, more ways to help people stay in their homes as long as they would like to as they age.
3: Yeah, and I know you and I are going to do a roundtable on caregiving. I don't think we can do enough. I think, you know, 26 and 27, that's going to be a huge topic I'd love to focus on, because it's become so important. And you talk about advocacy, especially when we talk about that cryptocurrency. That was just huge, because I heard from legislators about you guys. You didn't just go in there and say, guys, you gotta support this and this. You did a really good job educating them, because advocating is one part, but educating, and I had quite a few legislators tell me that they were reluctant or were like, I'm not interested in, and the few sessions that you did with them to help them understand that was extremely vital.
4: It is, and one of the things that's really important and is part of AARP's success is that we have 160 volunteers across the state who are helping us implement our mission. So we have a 40 or so volunteers who help us with our advocacy, and they meet with their individual legislators to educate them, to help them understand what we are promoting and why we are promoting it. So they talked with their own legislators.

0: do you look at over the next year?
1: Absolutely. So I do a lot of work in outreach, specifically to what we've been talking about. I think that we'd love to see communities continue to join that age-friendly network and, and really spread the word about the fact that the age-friendly network and these community challenge grants are out there and available. You know, we want everybody listening and everybody in New Hampshire to really feel safe in their community, to be able to be active in their community, and have the resources and support that they need. And so these challenge grants and the age-friendly network are really there to help people reach those goals and help communities enhance life for the folks that live there. Connecting with us is really easy. We're always available. We have an office right in Concord.
0: Yeah.
1: Our website has our phone number and our general email inbox. And we're also out and about in community every week. Sometimes, you know, this week we have six different events. So there's something every day if you want to do stuff with AARP. Our events are open to all community members. They range everything from we're at the Mill Yard Museum today doing a historical presentation.
0: Nice.
1: We have free ice cream nights and shred events, and we provide resources and education at all of these, as well as a really great opportunity to connect socially with others and have some fun. So
0: I think that's the point too, guys. You know, when we talk to Christina and certainly Ashley and Pat, one, we need to be advocates. So you hear about these wonderful events. Don't be afraid to not just tell the person in your life that might benefit from these programs to go to the website. Do it with them. So they can see that as well. Two big promises I will make to you. We will do a show early as the grant gets ready to be, so because we want to talk about that. But the other thing is we've got 19 towns and cities. So the challenge I'm going to ask you guys right now as listeners is your town one of them? And if you don't know the answer to that, find the answer. And then what are you going to do about it? Because once again, the benefits are massive. In that sense, not only for your aged population, but the population in its entirety. The crosswalk issues that someone older might be having is also something a younger person or a young kid is going to have. And I think that's an important detail. If your town or city is not listed as one of these 19, it's pretty simple, and they're going to help you. So we couldn't make it any easier for you. Pat, your thoughts?
2: Yeah, a couple of quick things. One on the grants program, it is a quick hitter, as Christina mentioned. They are awarded in June. They got to be finished by December.
0: There you go.
2: But the good thing is the vast majority of them are infrastructure improvements that last for a long time.
0: Mm-hmm.
2: So it's not a, you know, one and done kind of a thing. It keeps going and it keeps providing benefits year after year after year. So I think that's important. The other comment I'd have would be on the volunteers. We do have 160 really active volunteers, and when it comes to advocacy, we show up. We
0: yeah.
2: show up at the hearings. We wear red. We have reached out already to our legislators, and they hear it. They see it, and we do it a multitude of ways. The nicest thing I think that we did is after the cryptocurrency bill was passed, we sent postcards to all the legislators
0: nice.
2: Thanking them for
0: because they never hear the thank yous,
2: right,
0: do they?
2: Exactly. So, you know, we try to do for full circle.
0: So, and that's really quite special as well. And I think that is really very unique in that regard. Once again, guys, when we talk about AARP, anyone can be a member. So please reach out. Once again, there are a lot of different things we talked about. Of course, we were talking about the Community Challenge Grant Program. We'll get ahead of the game next year and talk a little bit more about that. Once again, we'll revisit AARP Network of Age-Friendly Communities. We'll talk about that a couple times this year. Let's next year when we gather together, guys, say that let's shoot for a goal of 30. I think we can meet that. So let's pound away and get the community. And once again, I'm going to ask you guys, if your community isn't one of them, let's try to get up to 30, and then we'll just knock them off 10 at a time every year, and maybe we'll get a little bit faster in that regard as well. But I also would like to remind you, don't ignore the fact that the resources are readily available to you, so that you can have that opportunity to really be part of that bigger sense. When we talk about caregiving, what are some of the things you think we should be talking about in the future?
3: We need to make sure that there are enough workers to help people, whether that's home care workers coming into the home and helping people with whatever they need, or workers in nursing homes, assisted living facilities. There just aren't enough to meet the demand. So that's a big

0: one. And we also need to make sure that we are giving help to caregivers, because a lot of people, yes, a lot of them are just thrown into this role with no background or anything. And so we need to make sure that they know where to go for resources, and that they have access to things like respite care. Because if you're giving care 24 hours a day, you need some time every once Correct. In a while to recharge. And one thing that AARP that announced just recently is we have a partnership with 211 now.
1: Oh, nice.
0: To help. They now have AARP resources for caregivers and can help connect people with that.
1: Oh, that's really important, too. Once again, I think you bring up a really good point, too, Christine. That's why we'll do more shows on this, too. We have to look at compensation. We have to look at training. This industry is more than just an industry. I always say this when we talk about caregivers and all bus drivers. They're protecting and guarding and safeguarding our most valuable asset. Our kids and our elderly community. So we really need to make sure that we focus that it's professional, they're supported, and that we take care of that as well. That we're all done, guys.
0: All right.
1: Good job. You did awesome.
0: Can I throw in, if anybody wants more information, they can go to aarp.org/NH.
1: And we'll put that up online as well. Guys, you were brilliant. Thanks so much. Have a great Independence Day.
0: Thank you, John.
2: Thank you.
1: We'll go ahead and say goodbye today. We'll be back tomorrow, Friday. And remember, LFOD.

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0: A state committee has given the new administrator of the YDC Settlement Fund $20 million to restart hearings on requests for damage awards from victims of abuse. The city of Manchester has reached a tentative agreement with two police unions, and four people in New Hampshire have been charged in a nationwide healthcare fraud probe. Good morning, I'm Tom Novak. A Legislative Budget Oversight Committee has agreed to give the new Youth Development Center Settlement Fund Administrator, Gerard Boyle, $20 million to restart hearings on requests for award damages from alleged victims of sexual and physical abuse while they were in state custody. However, Boyle warned that the amount will only allow him to hold hearings until early November before he'll need to ask for more money. Out of the hearing, Boyle says he'll resume hearings on award requests starting in early August. Manchester's Mayor Jay Ruay says the city has reached tentative agreements with the two city police unions. Wednesday afternoon, Ruay released a statement highlighting the proposed contracts with the Manchester Police Patrolmen's Association and the Manchester Association of Police Supervisors, which includes guidelines for overtime, training, healthcare benefits, vacation time, promotions, and pay for extra details. A special meeting of the Board of Mayor and Aldermen has now been scheduled for June 30th to review the proposals. Federal authorities say four people living and working in New Hampshire have been charged as part of a nationwide healthcare fraud probe. According to the Department of Justice, the four are facing criminal charges ranging from fraud to stolen identities and are among hundreds that have been charged. As authorities note that healthcare fraud has become a major issue in the Granite State due to the fact New Hampshire has an older population. The U.S. Attorney's Office says the people who were charged could face up to decades in prison and very large fines. In sports, the Red Sox fell to the Rockies yesterday afternoon, 8-6. Sox are back home to start a three-game series against the Yankees tonight. First pitch crosses home plate at 7:10. I'm Tom Novak for WFEA News.
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2: Now, your Granite State forecast.
0: For today, we'll see a mix of sun and clouds with highs in the lower 80s. Tonight, cloudy with rain developing after midnight and lows in the low 60s. For Friday, morning showers lead to afternoon clouds and highs in the upper 70s. For Saturday, sunny during the morning, but the clouds increase over the course of the day, and we could maybe see a shower with highs in the lower 80s. That's a look at your Granite State forecast on 99.9 and AM 1370 WFEA.
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7: So scammers steal real people's identities and they create synthetic ones. So they use those to apply in online to primarily online community college classes, the kind with no in-person requirements. And you don't have to be a programmer. You can simply have a really creative and clear way to communicate what you're hoping to do. Hey, in this particular geography, identify the schools with online courses and then apply with some particular database of already stolen identities and continue that process until you're successful.
8: Wow, that's pretty interesting. There are going to be so many crimes committed by otherwise doofuses because AI helped them. Because you just ask AI, hey, how would be a good way to steal money from this little community college here? And AI gives you a plan. Still makes you a crook and a bad person, and I hope you end up in jail. A couple of tech things for you here. By the way, I'm suffering from conjunctivitis. Is that the word? In my eye? It's a fancy name for pink eye. I'd rather say that than pink eye. Pink eye is something a child should get, not an adult. And I have it. And it really, I didn't know it hurt. I wouldn't have made fun of people with pink eye all these years if it hurt. If I knew it hurt. I thought you just had a pink eye. My eye is not pink. It hurts a lot. Taking the drops. Stayed home today so I didn't give Michael pink eye or Hanson or anybody else. I don't want to spread the pink eye around before we head off on 4th of July vacation. Couple of tech things, as I mentioned. First of all, this, Apple stock is down a lot today, 5% at least on early trading, which is a big drop all of a sudden, but it's because they announced these huge price increases. You don't see price increases like this very often because of the cost of chips. The best chips out there, the stuff that you need for all the high-tech stuff, the price of them has quadrupled in the last couple of months. Well, if the chips quadruple, you don't have much choice but to raise the price. That's what Tim Cook, the guy who runs Apple, said the other day. We don't have a choice. So Mac computers are up 15 to 20%. iPads up 15 to 25% in cost. Man, you need to raise the price of something 25% all of a sudden. That's a lot. So if you tried to go on the Apple store online earlier today and it was shut down, this is what they are doing. Usually they shut it down. It means they're coming back on with brand new products. No, this wasn't new products. This was just new prices. The MacBook Air went up $200. All of a sudden, the MacBook Pro, $300. And a variety of other things keeping in line with that. iPhone's unchanged, but they expect that to happen soon. I think they're probably going to hold back on that as long as they can, because that'll get the most attention. I would expect that all your other tech stuff is going to go up in price soon until the world figures out a way to supply these chips for all our AI needs. So all the best chips are going to the AI companies right now, right? As we all know, that's what's driving the biggest companies in the world, the AI boom. The reason the stock market goes up all the time is these big AI companies, and they're taking all the chips, and that's what's driving the price up. So that's that. On AI itself, whenever most of us talk about artificial intelligence, AI, we're talking about the chatbots. I know I am. I personally have never done anything with AI other than a chatbot. And as the real experts on AI will point out, that is not what they're talking about when they talk about AI. The chatbots are just like a web page is to the internet. So I'm talking about the internet when I've only seen one web page. I'm talking about AI when I've only seen their chatbots. But anyway, I use the chatbots every single day. I rotate through them to just see how the differences are and that sort of thing. And I've come to use some more often than the others and that sort of thing, but just sort of random. Are AI chatbots politically biased? That answer has been yes, with a lot of different studies, including this one from the Washington Post. So they brought up political issues with the chatbots over and over in a lot of different ways to get the responses and figure out what the answers tended to be. For instance, ChatGPT, OpenAI, just got surpassed by Anthropic fairly recently, but ChatGPT is, you know, a lot of times people use ChatGPT like the word Kleenex or Xerox. It's kind of the catch-all word for AI that might not last, especially when you hear this. By far the most biased of the big chatbots, OpenAI, left-leaning argument only. So if you hit it with something political, it's going to give you the left's version of the answer only 80% of the time. 80% of the time, you only hear the left's talking points on a political issue. Both sides, 17%. The right version, a tiny little sliver. What does that even add up? So that's 97. So 3% of the time, it'll give you the conservative point of view on a question. So I haven't done this, but I'm assuming you ask something like that. You know, what are the arguments for and against Roe versus Wade? You're going to get 80% left-leaning arguments, 3% conservative-leaning arguments, 17% both sides. That's the worst of the chatbots. What's the best? Depends on how you look at it. If you consider the best being gives you mostly both sides, that would be Google's... Is Google Gemini or Perplexity?
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8: 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But when it didn't, it was 7% liberal with zero of the conservative. 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But 93% both sides is pretty good. 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
12: President Trump called key defense contractors to the White House, pressing them again to build munitions faster. The Iran war exposed major weaknesses in the U.S. weapons supply chain and depleted nearly half the stockpile of THAAD and Patriot missiles and Tomahawks, according to senior U.S. officials.
13: We depleted a lot of our different high-tech stuff. War with Iran and that combined with stuff we gave to Ukraine. So I was listening to a podcast yesterday. I don't know if any of you know who Eli Lake is. Doesn't really matter. He's a super smart guy, has great stuff he does on podcasts. Anyway, he was making the argument and maybe an explanation for why Trump's doing what he's doing with Iran is, we are in a bad spot with a lot of these munitions, defensive stuff and offensive stuff, and that Trump is buying time to rebuild our stock and supply so that we can really go after Iran if they don't follow through on their promises for the nuclear stuff. Although I don't know how that explains why you give Iran the money first. Anyway, that was one of the best efforts I've heard at trying to explain what Trump's doing and have it make sense. Still don't know what I think of that. I do know what I think of this. I tend to believe Marco Rubio more than anybody I believe out of the administration. I hope I'm not proven to be a fool for that someday. But Marco Rubio got interviewed yesterday in Bahrain there on the tarmac. Let's listen to a little of that.
14: We've always made the point that Iran poses an even graver threat to Europe than it does to the United States. Iran already possesses missiles that can reach parts of Europe, which is part of the president's frustration. Everyone likes to go around saying Iran can never have a nuclear weapon, Iran can never have a nuclear weapons capability, but the only one who was willing to do something about it was the president. And when he did something about it, he found allies that gave us a hard time about using our bases. And so, again, if you speak about the NATO alliance, one of the reasons why I've been a strong supporter of our presence in NATO is because it allows us these basing rights that allow us to project power and protect our interests. But if you're not going to be allowed the use of those bases by these countries, then it puts into question the entire alliance.
13: Its own interesting question. Will Europe ever stand up for itself against either Iran or Russia or anybody else? Or is it always going to count on the United States to protect them? And then when we are trying to protect them, they don't help us in any way and act like we're the bad guy. Anyway, a little more on this where it gets into the Rubio versus Vance point of view.
15: Did you agree with the vice president's sentiment?
14: No, I already told you the process that we're doing right now, and that is we're going to know what's actually happening, and we're going to be able to make an honest assessment as to what's happening and what isn't happening. Unfortunately, over the last few weeks, there's just been the fog of not knowing exactly who struck what and where and why. I think that's now been confronted and solved, and so I think that's going to give us a lot of fidelity about this, process.
13: If the best book that might come out of the Trump administration either term might be Marco Rubio's, if he writes one someday. If he's got his eye on running for president someday, he's going to keep that to himself till much, much later. But I don't think he agrees with Vance on a lot of the stuff that Vance said. I guarantee he doesn't agree with Trump when Trump came out yesterday and said, it's okay. I mean, why do we get to say Israel can have missiles and Iran can't? That's not fair. I guarantee you Marco Rubio was chewing on his tongue as he listened to that. How wide is the divide between you and Vance? Marco Rubio was asked.
16: How wide is the divide between you and the vice president?
14: On what issue?
16: On any issue.
14: This administration, let me tell you something. Everyone here is aligned behind the President of the United States, every single one of us. The President of the United States makes the foreign policy of our country. And our job, we obviously give advice, we give counsel, we give opinions. But when the President of the United States is the one who is elected by the people of our country to conduct our foreign policy, the President makes these decisions, and all of us on his team, every single one of us, works in lockstep very closely with one another to execute on the President's foreign policy. Everything we do is because the President's made a decision that it's going to be done.
13: Marco being a good soldier there. And he is right about that. The president decides the foreign policy and you follow through the implementation of it when you're in those positions. And if you really don't, you either should do your best to back what your boss's wishes are, or if you really, really oppose it, you need to resign. But you don't leak and you don't undermine him. You either do your best to, you know, present his wishes in the best possible light, or you resign. That's what you should do anyway. How much time have I got, Michael?
17: Got about a minute and a half.
13: Okay, cool. Maybe I'll get into more of the details on this. Thought this was really good. I came across it just flipping through something. What 30 push-ups a day actually does to your body and mind. I don't know what it is about push-ups specifically. One of the great things about push-ups or those kind of exercises, of course, is it eliminates all your excuses, right? You don't need a gym membership. You don't need to get to the gym. You don't need a certain shoe or a certain Lululemon tank top or whatever it is to do any of these things. Push-ups or sit-ups or planks or crunches. You got a floor? You probably do. And if you've got a floor, you can do push-ups and pretty much whatever you're wearing. And then the fact that you can get so many benefits from these exercises that they now, not just obviously muscle tone, all that sort of stuff, but your immune system and your brain. Finding out that lifting weights, doing push-ups obviously is lifting weights, helps your brain health so much, keeps your brain younger and more active longer is new information. And I'm glad I get to the gym on a regular basis. My brain suffers already, as you all know. But that's a heck of a thing to learn. We don't exercise our bodies. Our brain decides, well, I guess I'm not needed either. What? Anyway, we'll get to all that a little bit later. We've got another thing to talk about coming up. Trust me, it's good. Stay tuned.
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21: State's top prosecutors asked the New Hampshire Supreme Court to reconsider its decision to reverse the second-degree murder conviction against Adam Montgomery in the death of his 5-year-old daughter Harmony, claiming that the evidence was overwhelming. A Legislative Budget Oversight Committee has given the new Youth Development Center Settlement Fund Administrator, Gerard Boyle, $20 million to restart hearings on requests for damages from alleged victims of abuse while they were in state custody. However, Boyle warned that the amount will only allow him to hold hearings until early November before he'll need to ask for more money. Mayor Jay Ruay has scheduled a special meeting with city aldermen for June 30th to review proposed agreements with the city's two police unions. The contracts include guidelines for overtime, training, healthcare benefits, vacation time, promotions, and pay for extra details. In sports, the Red Sox fell to the Rockies yesterday afternoon, 8-6. Sox are back home for the start of a 3-game series against the Yankees tonight. First pitch crosses home plate at 7:10. I'm Tom Novak for WFEA News.
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6: Now, your Granite State forecast.
21: For today, we'll see a mix of sun and clouds with highs in the lower 80s. Tonight, cloudy with rain developing after midnight and lows in the low 60s. For Friday, morning showers lead to afternoon clouds and highs in the upper 70s. For Saturday, sunny during the morning, but the clouds increase over the course of the day. And we could maybe see a shower with highs in the lower 80s. That's a look at your Granite State forecast on 99.9 and AM 1370 WFEA.
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decisions that just dropped, and I don't understand any of them because I didn't even think about going to law school ever, like Joe Getty did, who actually filled out the paperwork and considered going to law school briefly. If he were here, he could tell us about the Supreme Court.

0: 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So is your home address, your email, your age, even the names of your family members.
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3: From ABC News, I'm Sherry Preston. The Supreme Court has sided with the Trump administration on a pair of cases involving immigration. ABC National correspondent Stephen Portnoy is in Washington with the details.
4: In two separate immigration cases, the court split 6-3 along ideological lines, with a conservative majority rejecting the arguments of immigrant rights groups. Both opinions were written by Justice Samuel Alito, who said that would-be asylum seekers in Mexico aren't entitled to make their claims unless they actually reach the U.S. side of the border. Alito also wrote that the government can strip the temporary protected status granted to Haitians and Syrians that has allowed them to stay in the U.S.
3: The high court also siding with a maker of Roundup weed killer in a ruling that's expected to block thousands of lawsuits alleging that Monsanto failed to warn customers that its product could cause cancer. The search goes on for survivors in Venezuela following two devastating earthquakes. 164 people were killed, nearly 1,000 injured, but people are still believed to be trapped under the rubble. Jason Wang is an American in Caracas who got video of the tremors happening.
5: I was about to board the cable car, so I started recording myself going in, and the whole building just started shaking. The floor under me was shaking. And then all of a sudden, everyone started panicking. We were just rushing for the door to exit the building, and none of us knew what was going on until, you know, a few minutes afterwards, we realized we got hit with a massive earthquake.
3: The Federal Reserve's primary gauge for tracking inflation shows prices last month were up 4.1% over May of last year. Several tankers have made their way out of the Strait of Hormuz using a new route. Oil prices also going down. Prosecutors in New York say they will drop a rape charge against Harvey Weinstein instead of trying the movie mogul for a fourth time. The alleged victim says she cannot endure another trial. Weinstein still stands convicted of another sexual felony in New York and others in California. This is ABC News.
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8: A trial date has been set for the alleged Sky Meadow shooter. The Rye Select Board reconsidering removing 90 parking spaces along Ocean Boulevard. And the City of Manchester has reached a tentative agreement with two police unions. I'm Jimmy Carter, WFEA News. A trial date has been scheduled for Hunter Naidu, the man accused of a shooting at Sky Meadow in September of 2025. Naidu was accused of killing Rob DeCesar and injuring several others inside the crowded dining room at Sky Meadow. Naidu is facing 6 charges, including 1 count each of second-degree murder and first-degree murder, and 2 counts each of attempted murder and first-degree assault. Jury selection is scheduled for June 15th of next year. Trial is expected to begin on June 21st of 2027 and should last about a week. Naidu is currently being held on preventative detention at the Hillsborough County House of Correction. The Town of Rye Select Board is reconsidering a recent vote that would remove 90 parking

0: parking spaces along Ocean Boulevard. Select board members believe that removing those spaces would make the roads around the beaches safer. This week, however, dozens of residents spoke out at a select board meeting, voicing their concern and opposition to the plan to take away what they argue are essential parking spaces. Following the meeting, select board members decided to form a committee that would revisit removing those spaces. Manchester's Mayor Jay Rueh has announced the tentative agreements have been reached with two city police unions. Published reports indicate that the proposed contracts will include guidelines for overtime, training, healthcare benefits, vacation time, promotions, and pay for extra details. The tentative collective bargaining agreement would guarantee a minimum 2% raise this year, a 2.5% raise in 2027, as well as a one-time 3% retention initiative for employees who have reached 15 consecutive years of service to the city. In sports, Sox begin a series at home tonight against the Yankees. I'm Jimmy Carter, WFEA News.
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5: Now, your Granite State forecast.
6: For today, we'll see a mix of sun and clouds with highs in the lower 80s. Tonight, cloudy with rain developing after midnight and lows in the low 60s. For Friday, morning showers lead to afternoon clouds and highs in the upper 70s. For Saturday, sunny during the morning, but the clouds increase over the course of the day. And we could maybe see a shower with highs in the lower 80s. That's a look at your Granite State forecast on 99.9 and AM 1370 WFEA.
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11: Not just New York, there are other races around the country where these socialist candidates are coming to the fore. It'll obviously remain to be seen if they can win the election in a fall. So they most certainly are likely to in New York, because the districts in which these three candidates prevailed were pretty hard left districts to begin with, where the siren song of socialism may have some appeal. It happens, I guess, at least once every generation. And these are young voters who turned out, I guess, to support these three candidates, some of whom are maybe having trouble finding jobs.
12: The siren song of socialism. How popular is it for average Americans? I don't know. Maybe Lan Hee Chen does. He's the director of domestic policy studies at Stanford University. Lan Hee, thanks for joining us today. Appreciate your time.
13: Great to be with you, Jack.
12: Yeah, you're younger than me, but I thought that that whole issue of whether or not we would ever want to be a socialist country was dead and buried and not an argument we needed to have, but apparently we do.
13: Well, I think it kind of is a little bit consistent with some of the populist sentiment that we have right now. You know, I think that there are these ideas that socialist candidates promote that, you know, if the siren song, I think that was Britt Hume, who you had on earlier. Right. It that really is the right way to describe it, because you've got all these policies that people just sort of say, well, gosh, that sounds pretty good. I mean, why don't we take from one group that has a lot? And why don't we, you know, give that to everybody else? Why don't we think about increasing the size of government so that government can do more? All of these ideas to those probably who have a slightly more populist streak might at first glance seem attractive. And I think there's a consistency to the success of socialist candidates, particularly in urban areas like New York, and we didn't even talk about LA, but in LA, you're going to have a socialist running against someone who's incompetent. But really, that is one of the things I think that is appealing to people is just, look, it seems like a really easy solution to what is a really difficult set of economic problems. So I kind of see the socialism

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4: Meanwhile, a Brooklyn escort service is charging World Cup soccer players up to $10,000 an hour. Why so steep a price? Because it takes them 2 hours to score. It's what happens when you can't use your hands.
5: I heard something yesterday. I was listening to some music radio. Apparently, chicks are digging the soccer players, and there's a pretty big man, those soccer players are cute sort of thing going on among women in the country. And soccer legs has become a thing. Soccer legs. Having soccer legs is very popular. So I guess those would be big beefy legs, I guess. But then you got withered little Tyrannosaurus Rex arms because you don't get to use your arms. So if you want that. Bunch of Supreme Court rulings came down. I haven't had a chance to look at all of them. It's just been in the last few minutes, and I've been talking to guests, but this is a pretty big gun one. So 4 years ago, the Supreme Court ruled that law-abiding persons had a right to obtain a permit to carry a concealed gun when they left home. That's assuming you live in a county where your sheriff will allow you to get a concealed permit. That's its own issue. But the Supreme Court also agreed that there were sensitive places where guns may be prohibited, such as schools, courts, and other buildings, right? You can carry a concealed weapon, but not schools, courts, and some other government buildings. Well, in response to that, lawmakers in California and Hawaii came up with their own list of sensitive places, and they expanded it from courts and government buildings and schools to parks, beaches, playgrounds, places of worship, bars, restaurants, grocery stores, all kinds of different places where you were not allowed to carry a concealed weapon. Well, and if you can't carry a concealed weapon in any of those situations, there's barely any point in having a concealed weapon. So gun owners sued the Ninth Circuit Court, refused to block most of those restrictions, and it ended up in the Supreme Court. And a ruling has come down now that California had gone too far by doing that, and it's now back to it's from an opt in to an opt out, or do I have it backwards? Anyway, it used to be you couldn't carry your gun into a grocery store. Now you can, unless the owner of the grocery store decides he doesn't want you to. So there's still a property rights element to it, which I completely get. I own a grocery store. I should be able to say, I don't want anybody with a gun in here. The problem with that, though, so I'm pro-property rights. The problem with that, though, of course, is all you're doing, hey, grocery store owners, letting you know, or, you know, whoever is going to put up a sign saying no guns allowed, no concealed weapons allowed here. All you're going to do is keep the law-abiding, trained, went through the process people from carrying a gun in there. A bad guy who wants to come in with a gun and shoot the place up or is dangerous is still going to carry his gun. Why doesn't everybody get that? The laws only have an effect on law-abiding citizens. They don't stop the bad guy. You can put up a sign that says no guns allowed here, and you're not going to get the maniac show up to the grocery store who and say, oh, dang, I was going to shoot the place up, but you got a sign that says no guns, so I guess I won't. However, he goes in there with a gun and decides to shoot the place up, and you won't have a law-abiding citizen, a good guy with a gun, to use the phrase, who maybe could stop him because you stopped the law-abiding citizen. But that's where we are in that ruling. It's definitely seen as a win for the gun rights crowd, of which I am a member. Not an official member, but I own guns. and soon to be a Glock, which is about to be outlawed in California. That's its own story. Maybe I'll more on that later. Going to talk to our old boss, Jason Rantz, coming up from Seattle. Stay tuned.
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9: The New Hampshire Army National Guard was called in yesterday to rescue a Canadian hiker who had been having chest pains while on the Franconia Ridge near the summit of Mount Lincoln. A helicopter crew lowered a medic to the hiker and his son. The condition of the hiker is unknown. New Hampshire State Police, along with Londonderry and Hooksett Fire and Rescue, responded to a single vehicle crash yesterday morning on 93. Police reported that that vehicle struck the Bridge Abutment northbound. That Bridge Abutment is the Route 102 overpass just north of the Exit 4 off-ramp on 93. Vehicle caught fire. The driver died at the scene. Cause of the accident is under investigation. The name of the victim has not been released. And a new record has been set at the Special Olympics USA Games in Minnesota by a Granite State athlete. Thomas Cantera of Nashua won gold in the men's 1500 meter with an official time of roughly 4 minutes and 30 seconds. It broke the previous record by about 3 seconds. Cantera is scheduled to compete in the 10,000 meter today. I'm Jimmy Carter, WFEA News.
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16: Now, your Granite State forecast.
17: For today, we'll see a mix of sun and clouds with highs in the lower 80s. Tonight, cloudy with rain developing after midnight and lows in the low 60s. For Friday, morning showers lead to afternoon clouds and highs in the upper 70s. For Saturday, sunny during the morning, but the clouds increase over the course of the day. And we could maybe see a shower with highs in the lower 80s. That's a look at your Granite State forecast on 99.9 and AM 1370 WFEA.
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2: From ABC News, I'm Chuck Severson. The Supreme Court has issued rulings on two major immigration issues. Justices decided that the Trump administration can turn away asylum seekers at the U.S.-Mexico border. ABC News senior Washington reporter Devin Dwyer.
3: This was a decision over a policy from the first Trump administration known as metering or turn back. It was basically an effort to shut the door at ports of entry across the southern border to prevent migrants, immigrants, from even stepping foot on U.S. soil to file a claim for asylum.
2: The High Court also cleared the way for the Trump administration to cancel temporary protective status for Syrians and Haitians. Advocates for Haitian immigrants urge Congress to extend TPS. The NAACP condemns what it calls a betrayal based on anti-black immigration sentiment. Help is on the way to Venezuela after the deadly earthquakes there overnight. Secretary of State Marco Rubio says the first phase is the search and rescue teams deployed from Los Angeles and Virginia.
4: The second phase, of course, will be identifying their more longer-term and acute needs. What are the things over the long-term they're going to need help with? We'll have a better assessment of that after the next 48 hours when we're on the ground and as the Venezuelan authorities get more visibility as to the level of damage.
2: At least 164 people are confirmed dead and nearly 1,000 injured. Europe's deadly heat wave is not letting up. The Spanish Health Ministry says 212 people died from the heat between Sunday and Thursday. The Federal Reserve's primary metric for gauging inflation is out. ABC's Jim Ryan.
5: The Fed's Board of Governors would like to see an annual inflation rate of 2% before lowering interest rates. The Personal Consumption Expenditures Index hasn't hit that mark since early 2021. And last month, inflation accelerated 4.1% over May of last year, nearly guaranteeing not a rate cut anytime soon, but an interest rate hike at the Fed's next meeting in July.
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8: A motorist dies following a car accident on 93 North near Exit 4. State prosecutors are asking the New Hampshire State Supreme Court to reconsider their opinion in the Adam Montgomery case and the Nashua man facing felony charges in a child abuse image investigation. I'm Jimmy Carter, WFEA News. New Hampshire State Police, along with Londonderry and Hooksett Fire and Rescue, responded to a single vehicle crash yesterday morning. Police reported the vehicle struck the bridge abutment northbound at about mile marker 11.6. The bridge abutment is the Route 102 overpass just north of the Exit 4 off-ramp on 93. That vehicle caught fire. The driver died at the scene. The cause of the accident is under investigation. The name of the victim has not been released. New Hampshire State prosecutors are asking the New Hampshire State Supreme Court to reconsider its opinion reversing Adam Montgomery's murder appeal. Montgomery was sentenced in 2024 for the murder of his daughter, Harmony, whose body has yet to be found. Earlier this month, the New Hampshire State Supreme Court reversed that conviction. The court agreed with the defense attorneys that Montgomery should have been tried separately on murder and assault charges. New Hampshire's attorney general has announced that the state does plan to retry Montgomery on that murder charge. 23-year-old Dean Jackson of Nashua facing multiple felony charges following an investigation into the possession and distribution of child sexual abuse material. The investigation, which led to Jackson's arrest, was triggered by a cyber tip. According to officials, the tip was immediately escalated after investigators discovered the suspect had expressed a desire to engage in sexual activity with a child. Jackson was initially held without bail following his arrest. At his arraignment this week, a judge ordered him held on preventative detention. In sports, Sox lost to the Rockies last night. The Sox take on the Yankees. They begin a series tonight at home at 7:10. And the Fisher Cats lost to the Somerset Patriots. Those teams play again tonight. First pitch, 6:03. I'm Jimmy Carter, WFEA News.
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11: Now, your Granite State forecast.
12: Tonight, we'll see cloudy skies with rain developing after midnight and lows dipping down into the lower 60s. For Friday, morning showers as you head to work and afternoon clouds on the ride home with highs in the upper 70s. Looking at the first part of your weekend for Saturday, sunny during the morning, but the clouds increase over the course of the day. Maybe a shower with highs in the lower 80s. That's a look at your Granite State forecast on 99.9 and AM 1370 WFEA.
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1: Hi, this is WFEA. My name is Jeff Chittister. Of course, this is the Morning Updates, the Weekend Review. 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The lead story all week long had been the memorandum of understanding between Iran and the United States of America. And of course, it took some time for it before it was released. There was a huge vacuum of conversation. And of course, what we did is we reached out to one of the leading experts in these types of agreements. You've seen him on Fox News. You've seen him on CNBC. You've read him in the Wall Street Journal. Of course, Joel Griffith joined us. Let's start our conversation with Joel to help us understand a little bit about what is the purpose of a memorandum of understanding. Joel, good morning to you. How are you, sir?
2: Hey, good morning. Doing well. Thanks for having me.
1: Our pleasure. I'll have to tell you that the acronym was foreign to me because I hadn't heard it in such a long time, but Memorandum of Understanding. You know, we can talk about that and a bigger understanding, but one of the things is a lot of people seem to be getting ahead of this story. We're now getting a little bit more details as to what might be in this memorandum. Your thoughts, and you've looked at this.
2: Sure. Well, a memorandum of understanding is typically a pre-agreement. A lot of companies will enter into this when they're trying to sketch out negotiations for a merger or acquisition, for instance.
1: Perfect.
2: In this instance, it's a bit different. This is a memorandum of understanding of what the future agreement might look like. But there's a lot of action that occurs immediately after signing this MOU, which is quite unusual. Now, the copy that I'm working off of is the one that's been circulated in the media. CNN has circulated it, Bloomberg, a number of Mideast media entities, and a research fellow
1: right
2: over at the Hudson Institute. And so I'm basing my analysis off of this, off of these 14 points. And of interesting note, Vice President Vance has alluded to this MOU, and what he said seems to align with the document that I have in my hands that's been circulated as well.
1: Okay.
2: And what I find most problematic about this is that from day one of this MOU, even before the final agreement is reached, that Iran is going to be benefiting from a lifting of the sanctions, a waiver of the sanctions. And this is very important because mm-hmm. right now, even though Iran, even with the sanctions regime that was in place, was able to export some oil was sneaking through. If the sanctions are lifted, they're going to be able to basically double their oil export numbers. That's going to bring in around $3 billion a month through the regime. And I know here in the United States, with a $40 trillion economy, $3 billion a month doesn't sound like much. But you got to look at Iran. The Iran total government spending, military and everything else, is roughly $5 billion per month. So this oil revenue is equal to half of the monthly spending that Iran goes through. And, of course, a lot of that spending goes to terrorist activity. So that's mm-hmm. the first concern of this. But the second big concern is that as this MOU goes into force, even before we actually negotiate the nuclear situation, is an unfreezing of up to $100 billion worth of Iranian assets. That's equal to 2 years' worth of Iran government funding. And then thirdly, and this is deeply problematic as well, $300 billion worth of investment into Iran is promised. And I know the administration keeps saying, well, this is an American taxpayer dollars, but that's irrelevant. Mm-hmm. What's relevant is that this $300 billion will flow to the Iranian regime. And once again, $300 billion in our country might not sound like a lot, but the entire Iranian economy is only about $500 billion a year. This would be equivalent to nearly a $20 trillion investment burst in the United States. This is unacceptable. And I know some are saying, well, we did this with the Marshall Plan after World War II. But remember, World War II, we saw an unconditional, complete surrender of the Nazi regime. We saw that regime completely uprooted and the government of Germany replaced with one that was friendly and has remained friendly to us in the United States and our allies. This is nothing like the Marshall Plan because that evil regime still remains in place. And lastly, highly problematic with this memorandum of understanding, there is zero mention of the ultimate dismantling of the Iranian ballistic missiles capacity,
1: correct,
2: which threaten our allies and threaten Europe. There is zero commitment to fully to jettisoning at all the enriched uranium that Iran has. And there is zero mention at all of Iran ultimately stopping their funding of terrorist proxies across the world. And even with the Strait of Hormuz, the MOU says, yes, the Strait will, that ships will be able to cross the Strait of Hormuz safely. But there is zero promise that these ships are going to pass without having to pay a toll to the Iranian regime. Up until this war, ships were able to pass free and clear, no charge levied on these ships by anyone, United States, the other Arab countries, or Iran. If Iran is able to ultimately levy a toll on these ships, that would bring billions more into the coffers of this terrorist regime, which would be unacceptable.
1: Well, and Joel, 2 points that you mentioned. It seems like Iran is now really grabbed onto that potential toll system. They look at that as a way to keep income coming in, and now they're looked at that. I'm also glad you brought up the fact that the lack of mention of ballistic missiles. Of course, someone you guys know very well, Mike Pence, was talking before the press club yesterday, and that was one of the things he brought up very distinctly as someone who understands foreign policy, that in no way, shape, or form does this original agreement pull back the proxies who already have been rearmed, and nor does it really help our ally Israel in this whole equation, because we're already hearing some scattering within the administration that they would like Israel to stop defending itself, basically, because Hezbollah is still launching missiles into their country. Where do you think this pressure is coming from if this is, in fact, is the memorandum of understanding?
2: Well, this pressure is
3: most charitable viewpoint
2: from a faction of the
3: 20-30% of the people who come here have a legitimate claim to asylum at all, and the vast majority don't get granted. Not to mention, Mexico's got basically the same asylum rules as the United States. They don't want asylum in Mexico, they want asylum in America. Why is that? Freedom, economic prosperity, and overall, it is not great for America to bring people in here. Where I'm at in LA, and a lot of people end up here, you get free school system, you get free health care. We can't afford this stuff. We're all in massive amounts of debt, both as a country and
2: on
3: a personal level.
2: So
3: this is not something that I think values American sovereignty, national sovereignty, American culture,
2: and a right.
3: And that's how you get this road to be socialist that got elected this week, and will continue to get elected in Democrat primaries. More on that momentarily. But a nice victory from the Supreme Court delivered, and I want to celebrate the good news. Of course, we got dissent from the ladies of the court, Sotomayor, Kagan, and Jackson, ruling that, or arguing that the ruling blocks people, that when you block them at the threshold, they're going to face persecution.
2: That's why it's important to keep these numbers in mind.
3: We can't take the whole third world. We can't do it. Does anyone think we can?
2: 3 years worth.
3: That's the whole point that I want people to have to articulate. Do you believe that America can afford to house the whole world? And how is that in the best interest of the American people, the American culture, the American taxpayer?
2: That's
3: what I'm looking at.
2: Israel and the United States.
3: All right, keeping the good news train going. The reflecting pool, Washington D.C., which I was critical, the reflecting pool under control. The reflecting pool is looking good, apparently, ahead of the America 250 celebrations that kicked off last night. I don't know if we can play the Alexis Wilkins Star Spangled Banner. I don't know if I want to do that, but we get kicked off of Washington, all of the festivities. So we're going to be using that. We're going to be in the celebration zone in D.C. So we'll try to bring you some highlights, probably some lowlights.
1: Well, and that's a really good point. Once again, we're talking
3: Trump wanted to make it beautiful and
1: information up online, advancingamericanfreedom.com is where you can get more information about Joel as well. You bring up another element. You know, as we get ready, what we are looking at is if this is the actual memorandum of understanding, it means that we would move into what they're describing as a 60-day treaty period where we would hopefully take what is written and now not written in this memorandum and get it into some kind of more legal
3: document.
1: I loved how you explained that at the beginning.
3: And now
1: I think one of the other factors, too, you know, help us understand that a little bit, Joel. But the other factor is, you know, when you look at Lebanon, Hezbollah's influence.
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3: It does not look like crap, according to TMZ. So it has better reflection, and it is still the clear water makes a mysterious jagged line at the bottom of the pool. Interesting what that's about. So we got to figure that out. The credit where it's due, the reflecting pool looking good. I think this is great. I've been saying this since my time living in D.C., which I lived in D.C. for about 5 years, and then I lived just outside of D.C. in Arlington for 3 years. It is the potential to be our most beautiful major city in the country. It is just tons of beauty with the monuments and with the natural topography of it all, and there's a lot of lush greenery. The fact that you can go down our National Mall, so many museums that are there, it really could be a unifying and gathering place to celebrate our nation's history, not just for America's 250, but always, and yet we've allowed for it to fall into disrepute because of the fact that it is run by a single party, the Democrat Socialists, who just waste money, and they're probably only going to get further left. So Trump doing some home rule stuff, getting it cleaned up on his own on behalf of the federal government. Thumbs up to that. We'll be right back with the Socialists.
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6: The New Hampshire Army National Guard was called in yesterday to rescue a Canadian hiker who had been having chest pains while on the Franconia Ridge near the summit of Mount Lincoln. A helicopter crew lowered a medic to the hiker and his son. The condition of

0: the hiker is unknown. New Hampshire State Police, along with Londonderry and Hooksett Fire and Rescue, responded to a single vehicle crash yesterday morning on 93. Police reported that that vehicle struck the Bridge Abutment northbound. That Bridge Abutment is the Route 102 overpass just north of the Exit 4 off-ramp on 93. Vehicle caught fire. The driver died at the scene. Cause of the accident is under investigation. The name of the victim has not been released. And a new record has been set at the Special Olympics USA Games in Minnesota by a Granite State athlete. Thomas Cantera of Nashua won gold in the men's 1500 meter with an official time of roughly 4 minutes and 30 seconds. It broke the previous record by about 3 seconds. Cantera is scheduled to compete in the 10,000 meter today. I'm Jimmy Carter, WFEA News.
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7: Now, your Granite State forecast.
8: Tonight, we'll see cloudy skies with rain developing after midnight and lows dipping down into the lower 60s. For Friday, morning showers as you head to work and afternoon clouds on the ride home with highs in the upper 70s. Looking at the first part of your weekend for Saturday, sunny during the morning, but the clouds increase over the course of the day. Maybe a shower with highs in the lower 80s. That's a look at your Granite State forecast on 99.9 and AM 1370 WFEA.
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9: He shoots!

0: The reality is that our platform of a new deal for our time is resonating. It's a platform that says no to foreign wars, no to genocide. But it's also a platform that says yes. Yes to Medicare for all. Yes to child care for all. Yes to unions for all. And yes to a tax on billionaires and trillionaires. It turns out that when you stand up for the working class, over the Epstein class, over the billionaire class, the American people respond in huge numbers.
1: So I don't think there are any trillionaires anymore. I think SpaceX's stock crashed. So I don't know if Musk is still a trillionaire. But there's certainly not trillionaires. Maybe there's one at most. There's one. But this is one of the richest guys in the Congress. He's worth hundreds of millions of dollars. And all he does is pander to the socialist movement because he knows that's where the energy is. It's pretty scary to see this. There's going to be a lot more Ro Khannas joining the socialists, even though he's worth hundreds of millions, than there are going to be Democrats who take a stand, say, we're not a communist country. We don't hate this place. That's it for today. Go in peace to love and serve the Lord.
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2: Unless they actually reach the U.S. side of the border. Alito also wrote that the government can strip the temporary protected status granted to Haitians and Syrians that has allowed them to stay in the U.S.
3: The plaintiffs here had also claimed racial animus on the part of the president, who, of course, has said things derogatory about those countries. And Justice Samuel Alito, in the majority opinion, said he did not see sufficient evidence of a racial animus in these decisions.
4: ABC News senior Washington reporter Devin Dwyer. Advocates for Haitian immigrants urge Congress to extend TPS or many will die. The NAACP condemns what it calls a betrayal based on anti-black immigration sentiment. U.S. help is on the way to Venezuela after deadly earthquakes overnight. Secretary of State Marco Rubio says search and rescue teams are headed there from Los Angeles and Virginia.
5: The airport there is badly damaged, so we'll have to rely on the Department of War to deploy assets there. And then we're also helping them with some overhead imagery, especially in coastal areas where they don't have full visibility over what the damage has been or what the impact has been.
4: At least 164 people are confirmed dead, nearly 1,000 others injured from the Venezuelan quakes. The Federal Reserve's primary metric for gauging inflation is out. Personal Consumption Expenditures Index. Last month, inflation accelerated 4.1% over May of last year. The Federal Reserve's goal for lowering interest rates is 2%. Fewer Americans applied for unemployment benefits last week, says the Labor Department. You're listening to ABC News.
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10: A trial date has been set for the alleged Sky Meadow shooter. The Rye Select Board reconsidering removing 90 parking spaces along Ocean Boulevard. And the City of Manchester has reached a tentative agreement with two police unions. I'm Jimmy Carter, WFEA News. A trial date has been scheduled for Hunter Naidu, the man accused of a shooting at Sky Meadow in September of 2025. Naidu was accused of killing Rob DeCesar and injuring several others inside the crowded dining room at Sky Meadow. Naidu is facing 6 charges, including 1 count each of second-degree murder and first-degree murder, and 2 counts each of attempted murder and first-degree assault. Jury selection is scheduled for June 15th of next year. Trial is expected to begin on June 21st of 2027 and should last about a week. Naidu is currently being held on preventative detention at the Hillsborough County House of Correction. The Town of Rye Select Board is reconsidering a recent vote that would remove 90 parking spaces along Ocean Boulevard. Select Board members believe that removing those spaces would make the roads around the beaches safer. This week, however, dozens of residents spoke out at a Select Board meeting, voicing their concern and opposition to the plan to take away what they argue are essential parking spaces. Following the meeting, Select Board members decided to form a committee that would revisit removing those spaces. Manchester's Mayor Jay Rue has announced the tentative agreements have been reached with 2 city police unions. Published reports indicate that the proposed contracts will include guidelines for overtime, training, healthcare benefits, vacation time, promotions, and pay for extra details. The tentative collective bargaining agreement would guarantee a minimum 2% raise this year, a 2.5% raise in 2027, as well as a one-time 3% retention initiative for employees who have reached 15 consecutive years of service to the city. In sports, Sox begin a series at home tonight against the Yankees. I'm Jimmy Carter, WFEA News.
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3: Tonight, we'll see cloudy skies with rain developing after midnight and lows dipping down into the lower 60s. For Friday, morning showers as you head to work and afternoon clouds on the ride home with highs in the upper 70s. Looking at the first part of your weekend for Saturday, sunny during the morning, but the clouds increase over the course of the day. Maybe a shower with highs in the lower 80s. That's a look at your Granite State forecast on 99.9 and AM 1370 WFEA.
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4: 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Ladies and gentlemen, here's Scott Jennings.
5: What is going on up in the United States Senate? There was a contentious lunch between President Trump and Senate Republicans. We take you inside the room with Senator Rick Scott of Florida later in this show. Also, the Senate reversed course on Iran late last night. We'll talk about that with Rick Scott as well. Major immigration rulings from the Supreme Court today affirming the Trump crackdown. We've got the details. You don't want to miss that. And we'll talk more in just a moment about the socialist takeover of the Democratic Party from those elections in New York City. Today is Tuesday, June the 23rd. This is Scott Jennings broadcasting live from the Commonwealth of Kentucky. We have a great show lined up for you today. On this day, 1876, exactly 150 years ago, the Battle of Little Bighorn, one of the most famous battles in American history, the one between Native Americans and the United States Army. It occurred in southern Montana. This battle is also known as Custer's Last Stand, as Lieutenant Colonel George Armstrong Custer, a Civil War hero, was killed along with his men by the forces of Crazy Horse and Sitting Bull. As for today's news, I think it bears further discussion. What happened in New York City on Tuesday night? The primary election there saw socialist candidates win three congressional primaries, all with the backing of Zoran Mamdani, the smiling socialist mayor of New York City. It is not a stretch to say that these people who will be going to the United States Congress do not favor the American system, at least as you and I know it. They do not believe in the American founding as something positive. They are here to overthrow what you and I know as Western civilization. One of those candidates, Daria Liza Avila Chevalier, was kind enough to lay it out on her social media feed, the things that she believes. She called for abolishing police, prisons, and borders. Now, this is a core tenet of these radicals. No law enforcement whatsoever. No prisons, no cops, no borders. A country overrun by violent criminals, overrun by people from other countries. She actually once clarified her position on defunding the police. And she wrote, and I quote, "Her vision means ending policing full stop, period. No more police at all, ever." This person was endorsed by Mamdani and is likely going to the United States Congress and will cast a vote there along with 434 other people. She retweeted posts on social media saying, "Yes, literally, abolish the border. All deportation is wrong. This is their plan. No borders. No deportations. In their world, America is no longer going to be a sovereign nation." Here is Daria Liza Chevalier, this new Democrat leader, in her own words, cut number 8.
6: "And so I'm so deeply excited and honored to have built a coalition of folks who have a vision for what we can build towards, a vision that includes using our resources, our tax dollars, towards eradicating childhood poverty, towards investing in our children here at home instead of in bombs abroad, a vision that includes making sure that we are protecting our immigrant communities, abolishing ICE."
5: Abolish ICE. She's going to fit right in with the Democrats in Washington when it comes to abolish ICE. She called the United States, well, she called it something that I can't say on the radio. Starts with an F and ends with the word disgrace. And she referred to the United States as occupied Native American land, and she joked about wiping her dirty hands on the American flag. She wrote favorably about communism. She wrote, seize the means of production. She called for nationalizing utilities, pharmaceutical companies, and seizing all properties from landlords. Communism, folks, communism. And she wrote that the pyromania, and I'm quoting, associated with anarchism is very intriguing to me. Literally, burn it all down. She retweeted a post saying Israel doesn't exist. Now, on October the 8th, she attended a crazy socialist rally in New York City in support of Hamas. In support of Hamas. Literally the day after the heinous acts of October the 7th. She's in the streets of New York on October the 8th, cheering on rape, murder, and kidnapping. And lest you think these kinds of candidates and these kinds of views are confined to New York City, the preference for this radical socialism is growing everywhere in the Democratic Party. Listen to this CNN report, cut five.
1: 16 years ago, 2010, capitalism and socialism right there, favorable rating, 51%, 50%. Look at it now. Socialism clearly in the lead among Democrats. 66% of them view socialism favorably. Just 42% view capitalism favorably. No wonder Mamdani had no problem blasting it.
5: They prefer socialism to capitalism. If you are working for a living, if you own a business, if you are out there using your blood, sweat, and tears, and your work ethic, and your talent to try to get ahead for you and your family, I want you to pay attention to the fact that one of our two major political parties now says, that's not right. We're going to go to socialism. I want you to think about the implications for you and your family and your children. And these candidates are not confined to New York, not confined to just big city areas and small neighborhoods. Listen to House Speaker Mike Johnson. He's warning us all. Cut 13.
7: There are many Mamdanis popping up all around the country. It is a dangerous thing. This is not a joke. We are in a fight right now to save the republic. And every American needs to take this seriously. You need to wake up. This upcoming midterm election is not the midterm elections of years ago. This is going to decide the direction of the country. Are we going to maintain our status as a constitutional republic on our 250th anniversary? Are we going to make a new choice and go down some road towards a communist utopia? That's the choice right now.
5: I want you to listen to one of the socialist organizers straight up tell you what they've done and why they are taking over the Democratic Party. His name is Gustavo Gordillo. Cut 10.
8: Our candidates run as Democrats. We're on the Democratic Party ballot line. We contest the primaries. And when they're in the legislature, they're part of the Democratic Party caucus. But we don't agree with the way the Democratic Party establishment organizes or runs its party apparatus. And so we try to build independence by focusing on volunteer-led movement. We think that everyone should be able to be trained and to become someone who can participate in the political process. And we don't really think that Democratic Party campaigns in the establishment are run that way. And I think, you know, you really see that difference in the races like we're having tonight. And I think in terms of the agenda, there's a problem in the Democratic Party where they are funded by billionaire donors, and at the same time they're trying to represent the working class. And in our opinion, you have to choose between the billionaire class and the working class. It's just impossible to satisfy all of them.
5: These socialists do not consider themselves to be Democrats. They hate Democrats. They hate the Democratic Party, but they are using the Democratic Party as a vessel. They're wearing it like a skin suit. They're infiltrating it. And they're turning it into something that intends to destroy the country. Now, it's amazing just how few people it takes to strike a blow against Western civilization. The data shows just how small the electorate was behind this New York City socialist primary wave. Only about 17% of active Democrats cast ballots. And in that race we've been discussing there with Chevalier, just 7%. 7% of Democrats voted in that primary. Now, analysts say that there was a highly organized Democrat-Socialist field operation, and it was powered by young college-educated voters, not the working class. These are young, white, privileged, rich kids who are play-acting as communist revolutionaries, and they are installing people that intend to destroy our country here as we come to our 250th birthday. We'll talk all about this on the show today. 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
5: I'm here, whose countries were deemed unsafe or had some sort of natural disaster. Okay, temporary seems reasonable. Here's the problem. This thing became anything but temporary. You had 350,000 Haitians coming to the United States and 6,100 Syrians. That's what this case was about. Early in the administration, President Trump said, I'm ending temporary protected status. He, of course, was sued. Now the Supreme Court says, well, if you can designate someone as having temporary protected status, surely you can designate them as not having it any longer. So this was an easy 6-3 decision. Justice Samuel Alito writing for the majority. The other decision that's interesting, again, 6-3, again, under the name of Samuel Alito, the court said the Trump administration can turn away migrants seeking asylum along the U.S.-Mexico border by physically preventing them from crossing into the United States. This is a vital thing. The administration had asked the court to allow the government to revive this policy, which I think they first used in 2016. It was called the turnback policy, and that was where the government was stopping asylum seekers from setting foot on U.S. soil. And once you get onto U.S. soil, that's when federal law takes over. And that's when they would have been allowed to claim asylum and receive protections. Why is this important? All sorts of people come here, and once they get a foot on U.S. soil, they immediately claim asylum. Whether they have a legitimate asylum claim or not, they claim asylum. Then they go into this asylum system, and it can be years before these things are adjudicated. It is a loophole. It is a way to obliterate our immigration system, and that's what's been happening. So in this decision, the government is going to be able to stop people from stepping foot on U.S. soil and then claiming these bogus asylum claims. So today, two decisions from the Supreme Court, both of them 6-3, and both of them affirming, I think, correct decisions from President Trump to try to bring some sanity, to our immigration system. You look at what, you go back to this temporary protected status issue. It has the word temporary in it. It's not supposed to be forever. And temporary protected status is granted by the executive. Doesn't it make sense that the executive ought to be able to deem, hey, temporary's over. You got to go back to where you came from. Of course, there's going to be a lot of weeping and wailing and gnashing of teeth about all of this. But I think most common sense Americans are going to look at these decisions and say, Trump had it right. And one of these activist courts tried to get in his way. But the Supreme Court, ultimately, they stepped in and made the final call. And they absolutely got it correct. You know, when I'm planning for these segments, by the way, and when I'm planning for my debates on CNN, when I'm trying to bring you the world and understand all these issues, I will tell you the first place I go for information when I'm trying to get the most well-rounded 360-degree view of immigration or Iran or anything else we're talking about today, I go to this website called FreeSpoke. FreeSpoke. And I think you should use FreeSpoke. You can go on there and search for a topic, and it will show you where there is consensus. It'll show you where there's disagreement, and it will give you the perspectives on all these issues from the left, the right, and the middle. And it will plug you into independent voices. It'll even tell you what is being said on the podcasts about all this. And here's what I like about it. You see everything. It's not an algorithm that's sort of determining what it thinks you want to see. You see it all, and there is nothing tracking you. It's anonymous. It doesn't stalk you. It doesn't profile you. It doesn't give you any targeted ads. It is the best way to search, be informed, and to think for yourself. It's called FreeSpoke. Here's how you get it. Go to getfreespoke.com/Jennings. I promise you, you're going to love the app. I use it every single day for this show and for my debates at night. More after this. Stay with us.
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0: The New Hampshire Army National Guard was called in yesterday to rescue a Canadian hiker who had been having chest pains while on the Franconia Ridge near the summit of Mount Lincoln. A helicopter crew lowered a medic to the hiker and his son. The condition of the hiker is unknown. New Hampshire State Police, along with Londonderry and Hooksett Fire and Rescue, responded to a single vehicle crash yesterday morning on 93. Police reported that vehicle struck the Bridge Abutment northbound. That Bridge Abutment is the Route 102 overpass just north of the Exit 4 off-ramp on 93. Vehicle caught fire. The driver died at the scene. Cause of the accident is under investigation. The name of the victim has not been released. And a new record has been set at the Special Olympics USA Games in Minnesota by a Granite State athlete. Thomas Cantera of Nashua won gold in the men's 1500 meter with an official time of roughly 4 minutes and 30 seconds. It broke the previous record by about 3 seconds. Cantera is scheduled to compete in the 10,000 meter today. I'm Jimmy Carter, WFEA News.
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30: Now, your Granite State forecast.
31: Tonight, we'll see cloudy skies with rain developing after midnight and lows dipping down into the lower 60s. For Friday, morning showers as you head to work and afternoon clouds on the ride home with highs in the upper 70s. Looking at the first part of your weekend for Saturday, sunny during the morning, but the clouds increase over the course of the day. Maybe a shower with highs in the lower 80s. That's a look at your Granite State forecast on 99.9 and AM 1370 WFEA.
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26: Now that summer is here, the temptation to not just look at the mountains, but actually get out and hike them can be overwhelming. But without proper preparation, it could also be costly. Before you head out on what you think is just a simple day hike, ask yourself these questions. Do I have the proper clothing, footwear, equipment, and water? Am I proficient in outdoor skills? Have I taken the time to familiarize myself with the terrain and weather conditions? Am I physically fit? And do I know my limitations and those of the people going with me? If you or anyone in your group answer no to any of those questions, or if they act recklessly, which results in a search and rescue effort having to be initiated on your behalf, you will pay the cost of that search.
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32: We are your pets, and this song's dedicated to those people who don't have health insurance yet. Enroll

0: Dissent, Justice Sotomayor invoked the history of the MS St. Louis from World War II when European Jews sailed across the Atlantic seeking safety in the U.S., only to be turned away and sent back where most were killed in the Holocaust. Search and rescue teams from Los Angeles and Virginia are headed to Venezuela after deadly earthquakes overnight. At least 188 people are dead, nearly 1,000 others injured. The Federal Reserve's primary inflation gauge shows that as of last month, inflation accelerated 4.1% over May of last year. The Fed's goal for lowering interest rates is 2%. 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
1: 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I've been surfing here since I was a kid. Now, seeing my grandson out on the water, it means everything to me. 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
4: A motorist dies following a car accident on 93 North near Exit 4. State prosecutors are asking the New Hampshire State Supreme Court to reconsider their opinion in the Adam Montgomery case and the Nashua man facing felony charges in a child abuse image investigation. I'm Jimmy Carter, WFEA News. New Hampshire State Police, along with Londonderry and Hooksett Fire and Rescue, responded to a single vehicle crash yesterday morning. Police reported the vehicle struck the bridge abutment northbound at about mile marker 11.6. The bridge abutment is the Route 102 overpass just north of the Exit 4 off-ramp on 93. That vehicle caught fire. The driver died at the scene. The cause of the accident is under investigation. The name of the victim has not been released. New Hampshire State prosecutors are asking the New Hampshire State Supreme Court to reconsider its opinion reversing Adam Montgomery's murder appeal. Montgomery was sentenced in 2024 for the murder of his daughter, Harmony, whose body has yet to be found. Earlier this month, the New Hampshire State Supreme Court reversed that conviction. The court agreed with the defense attorneys that Montgomery should have been tried separately on murder and assault charges. New Hampshire's attorney general has announced that the state does plan to retry Montgomery on that murder charge. 23-year-old Dean Jackson of Nashua, facing multiple felony charges following an investigation into the possession and distribution of child sexual abuse material. The investigation, which led to Jackson's arrest, was triggered by a cyber tip. According to officials, the tip was immediately escalated after investigators discovered the suspect had expressed a desire to engage in sexual activity with a child. Jackson was initially held without bail following his arrest. At his arraignment this week, a judge ordered him held on preventative detention. In sports, Sox lost to the Rockies last night. The Sox take on the Yankees. They begin a series tonight at home at 7:10. And the Fisher Cats lost to the Somerset Patriots. Those teams play again tonight. First pitch, 6:03. I'm Jimmy Carter, WFEA News.
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3: Now, your Granite State forecast.
7: Tonight, we'll see cloudy skies with rain developing after midnight and lows dipping down into the lower 60s. For Friday, morning showers as you head to work and afternoon clouds on the ride home with highs in the upper 70s. Looking at the first part of your weekend for Saturday, sunny during the morning, but the clouds increase over the course of the day. Maybe a shower with highs in the lower 80s. That's a look at your Granite State forecast on 99.9 and AM 1370 WFEA.
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11: Supreme Court lets Trump strip humanitarian protections from many immigrants. That's the headline in the Wall Street Journal, a Democrat newspaper. They're going to have to go back and work for a living. They've been on vacation here for 20, 30 years. They're going to have to go back and work. The Supreme Court on Thursday allowed President Trump to take away legal protections from hundreds of thousands of immigrants who had until now had been permitted to stay in the U.S. for humanitarian reasons. 6-3, and you know, I don't have to break it down for you. You know who voted against it. The court's conservative majority rejected arguments that the administration was driven by racial prejudice when the Secretary of Homeland Security ended the protections for Haitians. It terminates immediately temporary protected status, and again, the key word here is temporary, for about 350,000 freeloaders from Haiti and 6,000 terrorists from Syria. It will likely pave the way for the administration to end temporary protected status for other developing countries. Developing. What are they developing into? They're developing into failed states. Around
12: they're eating the cats.
11: Including Afghanistan. Oh, those, there have been some wonderful people come in from Afghanistan shooting up, raping their relatives. They're like Haitians that way. Nepal, South Sudan, oh, another nice country, and Venezuela, of course, home of TDA. The court further bolstered Trump's enforcement arsenal in a second important immigration ruling today, also written by Samuel Alito, that allowed the administration to turn third world savages away at the U.S.-Mexico border without giving them a chance to formally claim asylum, meaning free welfare forever. When Trump returned to office last year, about 1.3 million immigrants from 17 countries were legally living in the U.S. under the TPS program, and about 1.295 million of them were on welfare, one form or another. And the ones that weren't were working as, landscapers or so. No one was working at a nuclear power plant. Let's put it that way. No one was inventing any new medicines to cure cancer and diabetes. This is what the general counsel for the Department of Homeland Security said after the ruling. The T in TPS stands for temporary. Yet many of these designations became de facto amnesty. This is a win for the rule of law and common sense. Good. 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Jared, what's the poll question? What are the results thus far?
12: Today's poll question, which you can vote in at howiecarshow.com, is the Supreme Court has ruled that Trump can deport the 350,000 Haitians here on quote-unquote temporary protected status. How do you feel? Saddened, gladdened, or mixed feelings?
11: Gladdened.
12: 95% of the audience is gladdened. 4% have mixed feelings, and 1% are saddened.
11: All right. This is great. Well, at least they have their memories. They have their memories of, you know, getting all the free meals at the foreign freeloader flop houses.
13: They're eating the cats.
11: Raping their children, setting up voodoo shrines, setting the hotels on fire. And getting away with it. And then taking their food stamps, which they don't need because they were getting 3 squares a day from Spinelli Ravioli. They can take their food stamps and go down to Blue Hill Avenue to where that Haitian was running the 150-square-foot storefront and giving them money for their, giving them cash for their food stamps. That guy made seven, that Haitian freeloader made $7 million. $7 million, and the vast majority of it was after Biden opened the doors, and all these Haitians came in. And a lot of them, most of them weren't even from Haiti anymore. They've been living in South America, but when the Democrats rang the dinner bell and told them they could all come up and just get not all the free stuff they wanted and just claim racism if they ever got it jammed up, and they wouldn't even have to learn to speak English. God,
13: they're eating the dogs.
11: I'm going to just play an early sound with sound. This is one of the Haitians who's here on temporary protected status. He happened to be in

0: Court in Miami-Dade the other day, and we'll have the Haitian Creole translations for you here. Cut 23.
1: Before us, Jean Chérubin.
2: Bonjour, nous avons devant nous là, Monsieur Jean Chérubin.
1: Sir, you were arrested for one count of attempted second-degree murder.
2: Monsieur, arrêté parce que vous essayez de faire un attentat pour te tuer un homme.
1: I will appoint the public defender's office for you. It looks like he used the machete and the victim had multiple lacerations.
3: Your Honor, he also has a hold for immigration.
1: There is probable cause for one count of attempted, I think it should be first-degree murder. He's using a machete to try and kill the victim. Or it's second-degree murder because it's with a deadly weapon, which is a first-degree felony, state.
3: Yes.
2: Donc, vous trouvez qu'il y a bonne raison pour qu'il y ait accusé car un crime deuxième degré pour essayer de tuer un monde avec un sac.
1: Sir, you were ordered to stay away from the alleged victim, Rosheni Pierre.
0: Good Lord. These are the nice Haitians that Trump wants to send back. And by the way, didn't Conan O'Brien and all these people tweet out when they wanted to throw them out? Haiti is a wonderful country. It's a beautiful resort destination.
4: Yeah, wasn't this also the rumored bleep hole country remark that made Cory Booker cry Trump was referring to?
0: And now they're saying, now all the Democrats are saying, this, you can't send them back to this bleep hole country. Not only is it dangerous, they're going to have to work for a living. They've gotten used to vacationing on the gringo dime, you know, and it's just these nice people. You know, he was only macheteing the American women that Americans could no longer be bothered taking a machete to, and you know, he was so busy using his machete, he didn't have time to learn the language. You know, you have to, if you want to work, you have to learn the English language. I mean, the Haitians, you know. This, come on. And now they have to go home. This is a tragedy. Tragedy. I'm Howie Carr. 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
6: The New Hampshire Army National Guard was called in yesterday to rescue a Canadian hiker who had been having chest pains while on the Franconia Ridge near the summit of Mount Lincoln. A helicopter crew lowered a medic to the hiker and his son. The condition of the hiker is unknown. New Hampshire State Police, along with Londonderry and Hooksett Fire and Rescue, responded to a single vehicle crash yesterday morning on 93. Police reported that vehicle struck the Bridge Abutment northbound. That Bridge Abutment is the Route 102 overpass just north of the Exit 4 off-ramp on 93. Vehicle caught fire. The driver died at the scene. Cause of the accident is under investigation. The name of the victim has not been released. And a new record has been set at the Special Olympics USA Games in Minnesota by a Granite State athlete. Thomas Cantera of Nashua won gold in the men's 1500 meter with an official time of roughly 4 minutes and 30 seconds. It broke the previous record by about 3 seconds. Cantera is scheduled to compete in the 10,000 meter today. I'm Jimmy Carter, WFEA News.
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0: 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And he responded by stabbing him in the heart. And now they're claiming he's some kind of victim. How is he a victim? The victim is Austin Metcalf.

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6: Now, your Granite State forecast.
7: Tonight, we'll see cloudy skies with rain developing after midnight and lows dipping down into the lower 60s. For Friday, morning showers as you head to work and afternoon clouds on the ride home with highs in the upper 70s. Looking at the first part of your weekend for Saturday, sunny during the morning, but the clouds increase over the course of the day. Maybe a shower with highs in the lower 80s. That's a look at your Granite State forecast on 99.9 and AM 1370 WFEA.
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8: 844-500-4242. Here's the... Here's an immigration attorney named Alan Orr. And again, remember when Trump said that Haiti was a bleep hole country, and he said that they're not sending us their best and all this stuff. All these Democrats and all these advocates and all these community activists, they all said, this is a wonderful country. This is a great place. Why is he? Why? How dare he put down this tropical paradise? Now, forget the fact that the Dominican Republic, which shares the island with Haiti, would like to build walls to the moon to keep them out. I mean, they will do anything to keep Haitians out. But we're supposed to just be allowing hundreds of thousands of them to just come here and just put them on welfare, instantaneous welfare forever. But anyway, this is immigration attorney Alan Orr about today's Supreme Court decision, saying that they finally have to go home. Cut 17.
9: I don't think there is a single American who can say they actually forget what we heard from the president, what we heard from Vice President Vance about Haitian people, just some of the most disgusting and racist remarks you can imagine. I know that you work with a number of Haitian clients. Break down for me just how devastating all this is about to be.
10: Very devastating, and I hope we stop talking about it as the Trump administration won or someone won, because right now America lost. There are going to be a lot of jobs that are open and a lot of people in home health care industries that are not going to receive any service because their providers are going to be removed from the United States. There are a lot of people who are going to die and suffer because of the account of this. So I wish this court was more of a court of

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6: From ABC News, I'm Chuck Severson. A U.S. official confirms that Iran attacked a ship in the Strait of Hormuz with a drone today. Secretary of State Marco Rubio in Bahrain near Saudi Arabia for a meeting of Gulf nations on Iran's compliance with the initial agreement with the U.S.
7: What we're interested in is not their press conferences. What we're interested in is whether or not ships are moving. If ships are moving as they should be moving, then that's what we're going to judge and that's what we're going to react to.
6: A federal judge has blocked part of a President Trump executive order that would create a voter database from each state. And the Postal Service would go off of that list to mail ballots to voters. ABC's Peter Haralambos.
8: The timing is crucial. Earlier this month, the Postal Service actually began the process of enacting part of this executive order by issuing a proposed rule that would direct states to create these lists of approved voters. The judge really unequivocal about the legality of that, writing, and I quote here, "The Constitution does not grant the president any specific powers over elections."
6: Supreme Court says the maker of Roundup weed killer can't be sued under state law for failing to warn users about the product's alleged cancer risk because the EPA didn't require a warning. Supreme Court conservative majorities today ruled that the government can keep asylum seekers from entering the U.S. and can cancel the temporary protected status granted to Haitians and Syrians. ABC News senior Washington reporter Devin Dwyer.
9: Federal law requires that anyone who arrives in the United States has to be given the chance to apply for asylum. But the Supreme Court said today, if you show up at the doorstep of these ports of entry, you have not arrived in the United States. And so effectively, the government can now close the door and prevent you from even having the opportunity to lodge that claim.
6: After deadly earthquakes overnight in Venezuela, at least 188 people are dead and nearly 1,000 others injured. 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
5: A trial date has been set for the alleged Sky Meadow shooter. The Rye Select Board reconsidering removing 90 parking spaces along Ocean Boulevard. And the City of Manchester has reached a tentative agreement with two police unions. I'm Jimmy Carter, WFEA News. A trial date has been scheduled for Hunter Naidu, the man accused of a shooting at Sky Meadow in September of 2025. Naidu was accused of killing Rob DeCesar and injuring several others inside the crowded dining room at Sky Meadow. Naidu is facing 6 charges, including 1 count each of second-degree murder and first-degree murder, and 2 counts each of attempted murder and first-degree assault. Jury selection is scheduled for June 15th of next year. Trial is expected to begin on June 21st of 2027 and should last about a week. Naidu is currently being held on preventative detention at the Hillsborough County House of Correction. The Town of Rye Select Board is reconsidering a recent vote that would remove 90 parking spaces along Ocean Boulevard. Select Board members believe that removing those spaces would make the roads around the beaches safer. This week, however, dozens of residents spoke out at a Select Board meeting, voicing their concern and opposition to the plan to take away what they argue are essential parking spaces. Following the meeting, Select Board members decided to form a committee that would revisit removing those spaces. Manchester's Mayor Jay Rouet has announced the tentative agreements have been reached with 2 city police unions. Published reports indicate that the proposed contracts will include guidelines for overtime, training, healthcare benefits, vacation time, promotions, and pay for extra details. The tentative collective bargaining agreement would guarantee a minimum 2% raise this year, a 2.5% raise in 2027, as well as a one-time 3% retention initiative for employees who have reached 15 consecutive years of service to the city. In sports, Sox begin a series at home tonight against the Yankees. I'm Jimmy Carter, WFEA News.
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4: Now, your Granite State forecast.
10: Tonight, we'll see cloudy skies with rain developing after midnight and lows dipping down into the lower 60s. For Friday, morning showers as you head to work and afternoon clouds on the ride home with highs in the upper 70s. Looking at the first part of your weekend for Saturday, sunny during the morning, but the clouds increase over the course of the day. Maybe a shower with highs in the lower 80s. That's a look at your Granite State forecast on 99.9 and AM 1370 WFEA.
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12: 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Tomorrow, I will be in Laconia, New Hampshire at Fun Spot, the world's largest arcade. We'll be doing our annual show there. I'll be on from

0: in Bangor, Maine, about all the junkies and homeless and crime on the streets. And a woman came in. She's a teacher, and she got a house near where she lived, three blocks from her school, so she can walk many days. You know, they have tough winters, but it's a nice walk a lot of the year. Listen to what happened to her. Rachel Ortiz, Bangor teacher, cut 19.
1: I live on the tree streets. I'm here three blocks from where I work. There was a time when I enjoyed walking to work. Today, I drive. After being assaulted twice, chased home, having my life threatened, I no longer feel safe walking those three blocks. In a thriving city, living three blocks from your workplace should be a blessing. Today, for me, it is not. I share that not because my experience is unique, but because it reflects what Bangor residents have been saying for years. Residents have watched public drug use become increasingly visible. As an educator, I have personally found and photographed hundreds of discarded needles on school property. These are places where children learn, walk, gather every day. Recently, a public official stated during their extensive walks throughout Bangor that they had never encountered a discarded needle. When residents tell you that they found needles, witnessed public drug use, altered their routines, or avoided parts of the city they once enjoyed, they deserve to be heard, not dismissed. How much money has Bangor spent addressing homelessness over the last 5 years? And what measurable outcomes have taxpayers received from those investments? What benchmarks are being used to determine success? As a teacher, I would never accept "we tried" as evidence of success. The protection of Bangor's youngest citizens should never be controversial or bipartisan. It should be common ground. Thank you.
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3: The New Hampshire Army National Guard was called in yesterday to rescue a Canadian hiker who had been having chest pains while on the Franconia Ridge near the summit of Mount Lincoln. A helicopter crew lowered a medic to the hiker and his son. The condition of the hiker is unknown. New Hampshire State Police, along with Londonderry and Hooksett Fire and Rescue, responded to a single vehicle crash yesterday morning on 93. Police reported that vehicle struck the Bridge Abutment northbound. That Bridge Abutment is the Route 102 overpass just north of the Exit 4 off-ramp on 93. Vehicle caught fire. The driver died at the scene. Cause of the accident is under investigation. The name of the victim has not been released. And a new record has been set at the Special Olympics USA Games in Minnesota by a Granite State athlete. Thomas Cantera of Nashua won gold in the men's 1500 meter with an official time of roughly 4 minutes and 30 seconds. It broke the previous record by about 3 seconds. Cantera is scheduled to compete in the 10,000 meter today. I'm Jimmy Carter, WFEA News.
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10: Tonight, we'll see cloudy skies with rain developing after midnight and lows dipping down into the lower 60s. For Friday, morning showers as you head to work and afternoon clouds on the ride home with highs in the upper 70s. Looking at the first part of your weekend for Saturday, sunny during the morning, but the clouds increase over the course of the day. Maybe a shower with highs in the lower 80s. That's a look at your Granite State forecast on 99.9 and AM 1370 WFEA.
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0: 844-500-4242. 413 says, did you say there was another wrong way driver accident? Yes, in Northboro, again, Worcester County. Didn't they pay attention to Healy's press conference the other day? I know. I can't believe no one called. Am I the only one who calls up and wants to know the identity of the dead driver? They actually told me on Monday. I didn't have time to do it today. I was too busy working on my column. If the Herald doesn't get it, I'll find out tomorrow who the identity of the one-way drive, the wrong-way driver. It's another thing, like machete attacks. A lot more wrong-way driver fatalities now since the borders have been opened. Joining us now on the line, he's calling in as a volunteer, just as a regular listener, is Bobby Charles, the Republican candidate for governor in Maine. Bobby Charles, what's on your mind today?
11: Howie, I just wanted to thank you for playing that clip of the woman in Bangor, Maine, who faces the drug needles every day, the assaults, all the things, just walking three blocks to school. And I think it's just stunning how the Democrats, 8 years with Mills leading the charge and Pingree at her side and this guy Rick Bennett, who calls himself an independent but he's really a progressive, how they have put us deep in the ditch. This is a state that loses 600 kids a year to overdoses. We've got 8,000 overdoses total. We got every drug trafficking group you can imagine, the Dominican Trinitarios, the Sinaloa cartel, and all these crimes. In fact, Bangor, just to use that city, jumped from 3,700 felonies to 4,100 felonies just last year, and yet the Democrats run around saying all these extreme outcomes are everybody's having a great time, there's no crime anywhere. You know what? I've done ride-alongs in Lewiston and Port. We've gone through Portland. We've gone through Waterville. Every corner of this state is being racked by an environment in which they've downplayed law enforcement. They don't have effective drug addiction services. We've got 150,000 addicts here and 300 residential beds. It's a complete disaster. And so I just want to say thank you for speaking truth out there, because every day, Howie, the Democrats imagine that if they can just say over and over again that everything is great, that somehow people will believe it. But you know what? It's like the old Vietnam-era pine box phenomenon. Westmoreland and Johnson kept saying everything's great, and then pine boxes came home, and people said, you know what? Damn that. Everything is not great. And that's the situation in Maine. We need real solid law enforcement support. We need the budgeting for it. We need truth spoken to people. And we need addiction services. And, you know,

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9: From ABC News, I'm Chuck Sievertson. The U.S. official confirms that Iran attacked a ship in the Strait of Hormuz with a drone today, the first attack since Iran and the U.S. signed that initial agreement. ABC's Louis Martinez covers the Pentagon.
10: Very tenuous situation because over those 60 days that the United States and Iran are supposed to be negotiating further movement towards an eventual full agreement, there's a lot of instability about what could actually happen.
9: 7 arrests and 18 police reports are cited by the National Park Service in what it alleges was vandalism that led to damage to the algae-filled and sealer flaking of the reflecting pond at the Lincoln Memorial, also alleging graffiti at the Washington Monument and fuel lines cut at the Great American State Fair. Federal judge has blocked part of a President Trump executive order that would mandate how states would run their mail-in voting operations. ABC's Peter Harlambous.
11: This is the third judge in just 1 week to block elements of President Trump's attempt to increase federal oversight over elections. And at this point, both of his executive orders on elections have been blocked by the courts.
9: Supreme Court says the maker of Roundup Weed Killer can't be sued under state law for failing to warn users about the product's alleged cancer risk because the EPA didn't require a warning. Supreme Court conservative majorities today ruled that the government can keep asylum seekers from entering the U.S. and can cancel the temporary protected status granted to Haitians and Syrians. After deadly earthquakes overnight in Venezuela, at least 188 people are dead, nearly 1,000 others injured. The airport's damaged, says ABC's Marcus Moore.
12: We understand that one of the runways was cracked, so that will undoubtedly affect the emergency response that is really just now getting underway. The power is out in parts of the country, and people being evacuated from businesses and buildings. And so these are without a doubt the most critical hours in the race to save people who may be trapped in the rubble.
9: Our Marcus Moore, and you're listening to ABC News.
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1: Why'd I go to the doctor? Working on the farm, my heart kept skipping a beat. I didn't think much of it, but my daughters made me get checked out. 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
4: Nashua man facing felony charges in child abuse image investigation. A trial is scheduled for the alleged Sky Meadow shooter, and the city of Manchester has reached tentative agreements with two police unions. Good afternoon, I'm Jim Ryan, WFEA News. 23-year-old Dean Jackson of Nashua is facing multiple felony charges following an investigation into the possession and distribution of child sexual abuse material. The investigation, which led to Jackson's arrest, was triggered by a cyber tip. According to officials, the tip was immediately escalated after investigators discovered the suspect had expressed a desire to engage in sexual activity with a child. Jackson was initially held without bail following his arrest. At his arraignment this week, a judge ordered him held on preventative detention. A trial date has been scheduled for Hunter Naidu, the man accused of a shooting at Sky Meadow in September of 2025. Naidu is accused of killing Rob DeCesar and injuring several others inside the crowded dining room at Sky Meadow. Naidu is facing 6 charges, including 1 count each of second-degree murder, first-degree murder, and 2 counts each of attempted murder and first-degree assault. The trial is expected to begin on June 21st, 2027, and should take a little more than a week. Naidu is currently being held on preventative detention at Hillsborough County House of Correction. Manchester Mayor Jay Rue has announced tentative agreements that have been reached with 2 city police unions. Published reports indicate the proposed contracts will include guidelines for overtime, training, healthcare benefits, vacation time, promotions, and pay for extra detail. The tentative collective bargaining agreement would guarantee a minimum 2% raise this year, 2.5% raise in 2027, as well as a one-time 3% retention incentives for employees who have reached 15 consecutive years of service to the city. More on these stories anytime. 1370WFEA.com.
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3: Now, your Granite State forecast.
7: Tonight, we'll see cloudy skies with rain developing after midnight and lows dipping down into the lower 60s. For Friday, morning showers as you head to work and afternoon clouds on the ride home with highs in the upper 70s. Looking at the first part of your weekend for Saturday, sunny during the morning, but the clouds increase over the course of the day. Maybe a shower with highs in the lower 80s. That's a look at your Granite State forecast on 99.9 and AM 1370 WFEA.
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4: Today's poll question, which you can vote in at HowieCarShow.com, is the Supreme Court has ruled that Trump can deport the 350,000 Haitians here on quote-unquote temporary protected status. How do you feel? Saddened, gladdened, or mixed feelings?
3: Gladdened, more than somewhat.
4: 94% of the audience is gladdened, 4% say they have mixed feelings, and 2% are sad.
3: All right. I didn't know anything about this Occam Mass story about the Quabbin Reservoir, but it's true. Proposed, I'm reading from Channel 25. This has been going on for a while. Proposed battery storage facility could contaminate Boston water, environmental advocates say. It's one of these things where they got to go through a long, lengthy, complicated permitting process. Along with other communities around the state, Occam is fighting a proposed lithium-ion battery storage facilities that some advocates say could contaminate drinking water for millions of Massachusetts residents. The 180-megawatt project would sit near the Ware River watershed, part of the Quabbin Reservoir system. So we'll keep an eye on that. 844-500-4242-860. Did that couple take in a refugee? She's a good cook. Sounds like the Democrats are importing slave labor again. Yeah. Chef Chris says, the governor said all hands on deck, just not her hands on her deck or her deck or her younger gal pal's deck, because she's the one who owns the house that she lives in. If I were doing a bus tour of Haitians looking for places, I'd start in Arlington at the governor's house. You know, definitely. The woman she lives with, you know, used to be married to a guy. So she got two kids. So they have four bedrooms. So they got one bedroom for the lovebirds, right? The governor and her sapphic soulmate. One bedroom each for the kids. That leaves them one bedroom. You can put up 30, 40 Haitians in that bedroom, right? And Arlington, they don't have to worry about septic. They're on the town sewage system. They can handle it. It would be a great thing for them to do. That would really show. Forget filing lawsuits against Donald Trump. You know, do something that really matters. Take in 40 Haitians into your spare bed, into your outlaw suite. 844-500-4242. 201 says, I took four military age migrants into my home. I'm texting you now from the grave. that's what all but one couple in Massachusetts were afraid of was going to happen to them. 201. Dennis, you're next with Howie Carr. Go ahead, Dennis.
5: Hey, Howie, you can always stop your neighbor from using the extent of his industrially zoned land by buying it from him.
3: Yeah, I mean they yeah, they, but I don't know that anyone in Occam has that kind of money though, Dennis. You know, I know that there were just a couple of billionaires in Florida. They had they had places on the ocean and there was a vacant lot between them. You know how much they spent to buy the vacant lot and split it up so no one could build on it? $67 million. $67 bucks. That was in.
5: Well, when you know people are interested, you've got an open market. Listen, Graham Platner's Totenkopf tattoo is so extremist that someone should investigate whether it was sponsored by the Southern Poverty Law Center.
3: You know what? Has anyone checked in? That's a good point. Has anyone checked in with the Southern Poverty Law Center? How many tattoos have they bought? You know, that would seem like a good investment for the Southern Poverty Law Center. Then they could take a picture of it and say, we've the new grand dragon of the restored Knights of the Ku Klux Klan has a Nazi tattoo. All right, 844-500-4242. 781 says Tewksbury is fighting a lithium battery plant right next to an over 55 complex. Very dangerous. All right. 844-500-4242. We'll be back. I got a lot of great sound cuts to play here today. By the way, Dr. Matt will be in the house. Got any questions about your pets? I'm going to ask him about how I can prepare the apartment for Roscoe's return, his triumphant return this weekend. From New York, just in the nick of time, one step ahead of the commies. I'm Howie Carr.
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9: Manchester Mayor Rouet has announced tentative agreements have been reached with two city police unions. Published reports indicate the proposed contracts will include guidelines for overtime, training, health care benefits, vacation time, promotions, and pay for extra details. New Hampshire State Police, along with Londonderry and Hooksett Fire and Rescue, responded to a single vehicle crash yesterday morning. Police responded to the vehicle at the bridge abutment northbound at Route 102, right at the overpass just north of exit 4 off-ramp of 93. The vehicle caught fire. The driver died at the scene. And New Hampshire prosecutors are asking New Hampshire's Supreme Court to consider its opinion reversing Adam Montgomery's murder appeal. Montgomery was sentenced in 2024 for the murder of his daughter, Harmony, whose body has yet to be found. Earlier this month, the Supreme Court reversed that conviction. You can find more on these stories at the top of the hour and anytime at 1370WFEA.com.
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1: I'm Dan Loney with Your Money Now. Wall Street stocks are mixed as we head towards the closing bell. The Dow Industrial Average is up slightly. The NASDAQ is down more than 150 points. Ford was named top mainstream brand in the J.D. Power U.S. Initial Quality Study for 2026. It's the first time that it has received this honor in 16 years. Ford topped other U.S. brands in part thanks to fewest problems in the first 90 days of ownership. Only Porsche and Genesis finished higher across the entire industry. Ford CEO Jim Farley said this was 4 years in the making. Rapper and entertainer Ice Cube is going to take his Big Three Basketball League public. It has entered a definitive merger agreement with SPAC Graph Global Corp. It will be the first publicly traded professional sports league. The valuation on the 3-on-3 basketball league is around $290 million. Once again, Wall Street stocks are mixed, and that's Your Money Now.
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4: From ABC News, I'm Chuck Sievertson. The deadly earthquakes over 7 magnitudes overnight in Venezuela leave at least 188 people dead. Nearly 1,000 others injured as search and rescue operations continue.
5: We finally got out of the apartment. And it was chaos, you know. Everybody, all my neighbors were on the street screaming, crying, yelling, you know. It was really hysterical, you know.
4: Armando Nori lives in hard-hit Caracas.
5: We are not prepared for this. We've been living under a government that's neglecting every aspect of the civilian life for the past almost 30 years.
4: The U.S. is sending search and rescue crews from Los Angeles and Virginia. Iran attacked a ship in the Strait of Hormuz with a drone today, says a U.S. official. ABC's Louis Martinez covers the Pentagon.
6: What we have from a U.S. official is that, yes, there was an Iranian attack on a vessel that was carried out by an Iranian drone that caused some damage to the ship's bridge.
4: It's first attack since Iran and the U.S. signed that initial agreement. 7 arrests and 18 police reports are alleged by the National Park Service in what it claims was vandalism that led to the algae-filled and sealer flaking of the reflecting pond at the Lincoln Memorial, also alleging graffiti at the Washington Monument and fuel lines cut at Great American State Fair. A federal judge has blocked part of a President Trump executive order that would mandate how states would run their mail-in voting operations. Supreme Court conservative majorities today ruled that the government can keep asylum seekers from entering the U.S. and can cancel the temporary protected status granted to Haitians and Syrians. Makes no sense, as Massachusetts Governor Maura Healey, a Democrat, saying immigrant families can be deported.
7: Who fled devastating earthquakes and violence in their own countries.
4: A similar argument being made by Ohio Governor Mike DeWine, a Republican. You're listening to ABC News.
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12: A trial scheduled for the alleged Sky Meadows shooter. The city of Manchester has reached a tentative agreement with 2 police unions, and one person dies following a crash on 93 North by exit 4. Good afternoon. I'm Jim Ryan, WFEA News. A trial

0: trial date has been scheduled for Hunter Naidu, the man accused of a shooting at Sky Meadow in September of 2025. Naidu is accused of killing Rob DeCesar and injuring several others inside the crowded dining room at Sky Meadow. Naidu is facing six charges, including one count each of second-degree murder and first-degree murder, and two counts each of attempted murder and first-degree assault. The trial is expected to begin on June 21st of next year. It should last a little more than a week. Manchester Mayor Jay Rue has announced a tentative agreement they have been reached with two city police unions. Published reports indicate the proposed contracts will include guidelines for overtime, training, healthcare benefits, vacation time promotions, and pay for extra details. The tentative collective bargaining agreement would guarantee a minimum 2% raise this year, 2.5% in 2027, as well as a one-time 3% retention incentive for employees who have reached 15 consecutive years of service. And New Hampshire State Police, along with Londonderry and Hooksett Fire and Rescue, responded to a single vehicle crash yesterday morning. Police reported the vehicle struck the bridge abutment northbound at Route 102 right at the overpass just north of the exit 4 off-ramp on 93. The vehicle caught fire. The driver died on scene. The cause of the accident is under investigation. New Hampshire state prosecutors are asking New Hampshire Supreme Court to reconsider its opinion reversing Adam Montgomery's murder appeal. Montgomery was sentenced in 2024 for the murder of his daughter Harmony, whose body has yet to be found. Earlier this month, the Supreme Court reversed that conviction. More on these stories anytime. 1370WFEA.com.
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3: Now, your Granite State forecast.
4: Tonight, we'll see cloudy skies with rain developing after midnight and lows dipping down into the lower 60s. For Friday, morning showers as you head to work and afternoon clouds on the ride home with highs in the upper 70s. Looking at the first part of your weekend for Saturday, sunny during the morning, but the clouds increase over the course of the day. Maybe a shower with highs in the lower 80s. That's a look at your Granite State forecast on 99.9 and AM 1370 WFEA.
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0: old.
1: All right.
0: And he tends to go into, if he gets excited, he tends to go into, the best way I can describe it is, if you've ever seen National Lampoon Christmas Vacation, the dog under the table there.
1: Right.
0: He goes into that hacking and it almost like regurgitates into his mouth and swallows it again.
1: Okay.
0: Kind of graphic, I know, but he kind of does that a lot. And I'm a little concerned about it. I don't know what it is.
1: So I'm assuming he was otherwise acting normally, no problems with exercise or attitude or anything like that. Okay.
0: No. We take a 2-mile walk every morning.
1: Okay.
0: It's fine.
1: Good.
0: His fur looks good. He's got a couple of lipomas.
1: Yeah, which is typical for a 13-year-old dog. No big deal there. I think really what you want to look at is, especially when dogs get excited and cough, you want to look at their trachea first. I had a dog in today, and dog had collapsing trachea, which is very common in older, smaller dogs. But always you want to make sure they don't have any form of heart disease, too, because so you have to suss those out because you treat them completely different. But dogs that cough through excitement, quite often it's a tracheal issue.
2: All right. Thanks, James. 844-500-4242-339 says Roscoe is living under communist rule.
1: Yeah. True.
2: At least he doesn't have to escape in a small boat to get to Key West. He's coming right up 95, and then he'll be free. 201 says, do coyotes ever breed with domestic dogs?
1: I don't think so. I mean, I don't think it's impossible for them to do it. I just don't think it happens to any great degree.
2: Yeah. My daughter just moved to a more rural type, not rural, but just there's more woods.
1: Mm-hmm.
2: And so now there are turkeys in the yard, and yes, there are also coyotes in the backyard. And so I don't think Roscoe will go near a turkey if he's like the other pugs, like
1: yes,
2: Pearl and Gunnar. They were frightened of turkeys.
1: With good reason.
2: Yeah. But I mean, what about coyotes? I mean,
1: coyotes. Yeah. Coyotes will, depending on how bold they are, they'll come right up to the house. So fox, coyote, fisher cats are very bold, and they live in that sort of suburban rural boundary.
2: Right.
1: I mean, I live in Boxford, and we have all those things. I had several turkeys in my yard this morning, but we have coyotes and deer and fox in the backyard all the time.
2: So Roscoe's not going to make any, he'll run away from those too, right?
1: Yeah, and the vast majority of them don't want to interact. So if Roscoe goes out and barks, you know, it's highly likely that they'll leave.
2: Okay. Okay, 508 says a picture of you and Roscoe with the Day's Herald with the date would be great. What do you think? I'm making this stuff up that he's not coming back? I will do that. I will do that. Probably the Sunday Herald. He's coming back in town Saturday, and then but he's going to be at my daughter's place, my other daughter's place, south of where we are. So I'll have him Sunday morning. We'll take a picture and tweet it out.
1: There you go.
2: Jim, you're next with Howie Carr and Dr. Matt. Go ahead, Jim.
3: Yeah, how you doing, Dr.? Listen, I got a couple questions here. Well, number one, I got a Boston Terrier, and we're his third house. The other two houses didn't seem to cooperate with him.
1: Right.
3: And he's got some issue problems, but he's a hell of a nice dog. The question is, walking him where he's got the short snout.
1: Right.
3: You suggest to walk him on a short walk, or
1: yeah?
3: What do you think? And number two, and I'm not being a wise guy now, but I've had animals since 1987, even longer, 79, 80. I'm Howie's age, so I'm retired. I've been there about. Now here's the thing I got to ask you. I've been to vets everywhere on the North Shore, and it just gets so expensive with you guys. Is there a reason for that? And how can you guys come down a little for, like, the average guy that's trying to, you know, taking a couple dogs?
2: There's some congressional candidates in New York who want to nationalize dog veterinary care.
1: Yeah, that will work out great. So, first of all, on your first question, I definitely am in short walks for a Boston Terrier. And it's not oxygen exchange, it's heat exchange. People perspire for temperature control. Dogs respire for temperature control. And they're much less efficient than humans are. That's why dogs get in big trouble in hot cars. So Boston Terriers have that built-in problem moving
2: like
1: air.
2: Like pugs,
1: like bulldogs or Frenchies, yeah. So they all have that problem. Brachiocephalic is what they're called. And what it means is their faces pushed in, which it really is. So all that soft palate goes back into their throat, in the back of their throat. So they really do have trouble moving air. So short walks and being very sensitive, if it's 90 degrees out, I would say no walks. If it's 80, short walks. And if it's 65, 70, you can take them out a little longer because the temperature gradient is
2: greater. We got a break, so you could discuss the expense problem, because a lot of people have that.
1: Yes.
2: You know, it's nothing personal, Dr. Matt, but we'll talk about that when we come back.
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7: Manchester Mayor Rouet has announced tentative agreements have been reached with two city police unions. Published reports indicate the proposed contracts will include guidelines for overtime, training, health care benefits, vacation time, promotions, and pay for extra details. New Hampshire State Police, along with Londonderry and Hooksett Fire and Rescue, responded to a single vehicle crash yesterday morning. Police responded to the vehicle at the bridge abutment northbound at Route 102, right at the overpass just north of the exit 4 off-ramp of 93. The vehicle caught fire. The driver died at the scene. And New Hampshire prosecutors are asking New Hampshire's Supreme Court to consider its opinion reversing Adam Montgomery's murder appeal. Montgomery was sentenced in 2024 for the murder of his daughter, Harmony, whose body has yet to be found. Earlier this month, the Supreme Court reversed that conviction. You can find more on these stories at the top of the hour and any time at 1370WFEA.com.
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2: From ABC News, I'm Chuck Sievertson. The Venezuelan earthquakes leave at least 188 people dead, nearly 1,000 others injured as search and rescue operations continue. Armando Nori lives in Hardit, Caracas. His family fled their apartment.
3: 2 hours later, I came back, you know, to grab some things like clothes and water, and I saw the whole thing and was destroyed. Inside.
2: An official with the International Rescue Committee, Kieran Donnelly.
4: We have a team in Venezuela who've been working there for over 40 years. Our Venezuelan colleagues, after having spent last night sleeping in the open for fear of further aftershocks, they've regrouped this morning and are already beginning assessment efforts, working with local Venezuelan civil society organizations to understand where the greatest needs are and how we can best support them in that effort.
2: The U.S. is sending search and rescue crews from Los Angeles and Virginia. A federal judge has blocked part of a President Trump executive order that would mandate how states would run their mail-in voting operations. Supreme Court conservative majorities today ruled that the government can keep asylum seekers from entering the U.S. and can cancel the temporary protected status granted to Haitians and Syrians.
5: This was a decision over a policy from the first Trump administration to shut the door at ports of entry across the southern border to prevent migrants from even stepping foot on U.S. soil.
2: ABC's Devin Dwyer. It makes no sense, says Massachusetts Governor Maura Healey, a Democrat.
6: The Supreme Court and Donald Trump are attacking legal immigrants who've done everything right to be a part of this country for more than a decade.
2: Similar argument being made by Ohio Governor Mike DeWine, a Republican, saying Haitians in Ohio have been working and contributing to communities and the economy for decades, and deporting them would be a mistake, he says, also citing how dangerous Haiti is. You're listening to ABC News.
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11: Nashua man facing felony charges in child abuse image investigation. A trial is scheduled for the alleged Sky Meadow shooter, and the city of Manchester has reached tentative agreements with two police unions. Good afternoon, I'm Jim Ryan, WFEA News. 23-year-old Dean Jackson of Nashua is facing multiple felony charges following an investigation into the possession and distribution of child sexual abuse material. The investigation, which led to Jackson's arrest, was triggered by a cyber tip. According to officials, the tip was immediately escalated after investigators discovered the suspect had expressed a desire to engage in sexual activity with a child. Jackson was initially held without bail following his arrest. At his arraignment this week, a judge ordered him held on preventative detention. A trial date has been scheduled for Hunter Nadu, the man accused of a shooting at Sky Meadow in September of 2025. Nadu is accused of killing Rob DeCesar and injuring several others inside the crowded dining room at Sky Meadow. Nadu is facing six charges, including one count each of second-degree murder, first-degree murder, and two counts each of attempted murder and first-degree assault. The trial is expected to begin on June 21st, 2026.

0: 7 and should take a little more than a week. Nato is currently being held on preventative detention at Hillsborough County House of Correction. Manchester Mayor Jay Rouet has announced tentative agreements that have been reached with two city police unions. Published reports indicate the proposed contracts will include guidelines for overtime, training, healthcare benefits, vacation time, promotions, and pay for extra detail. The tentative collective bargaining agreement would guarantee a minimum 2% raise this year, 2.5% raise in 2027, as well as a one-time 3% retention incentives for employees who have reached 15 consecutive years of service to the city. More on these stories anytime. 1370WFEA.com.
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2: Now, your Granite State forecast.
3: We'll have more clouds building in during the overnight hours tonight. Showers developing, a low around 60 for Friday. Scattered rain showers early in the day, then mainly cloudy, but some sunny breaks by the afternoon with a high around 80. Friday night, partly cloudy skies will turn to mostly cloudy with a low of 60. And then on Saturday, a good deal of clouds, a high near 80 with the possibility of a random shower. With your Granite State forecast, I'm Peggy James.
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5: Two straightforward immigration rulings that tell our country's current story. Let's dive in with a couple of straightforward immigration rulings that tell our country's story. Hey there, I am not the gray one, Brian Mudd with you. It is always an honor and a pleasure. You may connect with me at Brian Mudd Radio socially, and you may also check out the Brian Mudd Show podcast wherever you get your podcasts. And I always talk about there being two sides of stories, one side of facts. We are going to get right to those. But before we get to what happened with the Supreme Court decisions today, we're going to also dive in on some other things that I guarantee you have not heard. Analysis that you will not be getting anywhere else, unless it happens to be from me and the Brian Mudd Show. Because coming up, we're going to talk about how Democrats want maximum voter fraud. That probably doesn't come as a surprise, but something that I do think is going to be pretty eye-opening. Coming up in the second hour, we're going to talk about how great of a time we're living in historically, and just how great the current leadership we have from the President of the United States happens to be. I'm going to put things together in a way that I guarantee you haven't come across anywhere else, and it will be eye-opening. We're also going to get into, in the third hour, economic, election integrity, and political realities. Got a lot in store, so lock and load. We'll get started here. Starting with what's straightforward. Starting with things that are straightforward. So you happen to have a House Appropriations Subcommittee today that hearing with Secretary Mark Wayne Mullen. He happened to have this to say about the Trump administration's immigration policies.
6: There's not one inch of Mexico's northern border that isn't covered by a plaza. Plaza is cartels, nine cartels that control it. And they have plaza centers, they call it plazas, that they have plaza bosses, and they're always looking for vulnerabilities to push human trafficking and drug trafficking across our border.
5: No, they just want to push warm and fluffy people that are just magic A-word asylum seekers. Now, people that just want to sidle up to a Border Patrol agent and go, essay, this where I say asylum. And then a border agent will look at them kind of in a confused way and go, hold on, are you sure that you're like Mexican? Because you sure seem like you might be from Asia, maybe India. And then they go, oh, I forgot the head guard. And, then

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2: Manchester Mayor Rouet has announced tentative agreements have been reached with two city police unions. Published reports indicate the proposed contracts will include guidelines for overtime, training, healthcare benefits, vacation time, promotions, and pay for extra details. New Hampshire State Police, along with Londonderry and Hooksett Fire and Rescue, responded to a single vehicle crash yesterday morning. Police responded to the vehicle at the bridge abutment northbound at Route 102, right at the overpass just north of Exit 4 off-ramp of 93. The vehicle caught fire. The driver died at the scene. And New Hampshire prosecutors are asking New Hampshire's Supreme Court to consider its opinion reversing Adam Montgomery's murder appeal. Montgomery was sentenced in 2024 for the murder of his daughter, Harmony, whose body has yet to be found. Earlier this month, the Supreme Court reversed that conviction. You can find more on these stories at the top of the hour and anytime at 1370WFEA.com.
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1: Now, your Granite State forecast.
9: We'll have more clouds building in during the overnight hours tonight. Showers developing, a low around 60 for Friday. Scattered rain showers early in the day, then mainly cloudy, but some sunny breaks by the afternoon with a high around 80. Friday night, partly cloudy skies will turn to mostly cloudy with a low of 60. And then on Saturday, a good deal of clouds, a high near 80 with the possibility of a random shower. With your Granite State forecast, I'm Peggy James.
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1: Hey guys, tomorrow's Friday. Of course, that means Red Friday. 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

0: Venezuelan officials say at least 188 people are dead. Thousands more are missing. ABC's Victor Oquendo is in Doral, Florida, where nonprofit aid operations are being staged.
1: With at least 20 aftershocks reported, officials warning residents to stay outdoors and away from damaged structures. U.S. Secretary of State Marco Rubio saying that the United States is immediately deploying search and rescue teams, medical resources, and humanitarian assistance to Venezuela. Victor Oquendo, ABC News.
0: The Supreme Court handing President Trump a pair of wins today, ruling that the administration can, on its own, end temporary protected status for hundreds of thousands of migrants from Syria and Haiti. Massachusetts Governor Maura Healey slamming the ruling today.
2: When they went to bed last night, they had legal status in the United States of America. By ripping away that status, the Supreme Court and Donald Trump are attacking legal immigrants who've done everything right to be a part of this country for more than a decade.
0: In the other ruling, the High Court allowing the Trump administration to turn away asylum seekers at the border. White House Deputy Chief of Staff Stephen Miller saying America's doors are closed fully to asylum seekers. A new drone attack on a ship in the Strait of Hormuz. ABC's Louis Martinez with the latest.
3: What we have from a U.S. official is that, yes, there was an Iranian attack on a vessel that was carried out by an Iranian drone that caused some damage to the ship's bridge. And of course, yes, this would be the first time that we now know that there is some kind of a new kind of kinetic incident involving Iran since the signing of that memo of understanding just last week.
0: The attack prompted the United Nations International Maritime Organization to suspend their escorts of ships through the Strait of Hormuz. 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
7: A trial scheduled for the alleged Sky Meadows shooter. The city of Manchester has reached a tentative agreement with two police unions, and one person dies following a crash on 93 North by exit 4. Good afternoon. I'm Jim Ryan, WFEA News. A trial date has been scheduled for Hunter Naidoo, the man accused of a shooting at Sky Meadow in September of 2025. Naidoo is accused of killing Rob DeCesar and injuring several others inside the crowded dining room at Sky Meadow. Naidoo is facing six charges, including one count each of second-degree murder and first-degree murder, and two counts each of attempted murder and first-degree assault. The trial is expected to begin on June 21st of next year. It should last a little more than a week. Manchester Mayor Jay Rue has announced a tentative agreement they have been reached with two city police unions. Published reports indicate the proposed contracts will include guidelines for overtime, training, health care benefits, vacation time promotions, and pay for extra details. The tentative collective bargaining agreement would guarantee a minimum 2% raise this year, 2.5% in 2027, as well as a one-time 3% retention incentive for employees who have reached 15 consecutive years of service. And New Hampshire State Police, along with Londonderry and Hooks at Fire and Rescue, responded to a single vehicle crash yesterday morning. Police reported the vehicle struck the bridge abutment northbound at Route 102, right at the overpass, just north of the exit 4 off-ramp on 93. The vehicle caught fire. The driver died on scene. The cause of the accident is under investigation. New Hampshire state prosecutors are asking New Hampshire Supreme Court to reconsider its opinion reversing Adam Montgomery's murder appeal. Montgomery was sentenced in 2024 for the murder of his daughter Harmony, whose body has yet to be found. Earlier this month, the Supreme Court reversed that conviction. More on these stories anytime. 1370WFEA.com.
8: Meet Lee Platts, a renter whose possessions fill not only her apartment, but also the darkest corners of a mini storage unit. a land of books.

0: Duquette's permits work to detain and deport criminal illegal immigrants led to the largest one-year decline in crime in American history. Last summer, President Trump dropped the MOPs on Iran's nuclear facilities. And with the recent war, has crippled them and Iran's military far more. Set them back decades. So Trump has been successful at the same time in gaining the support of every Middle Eastern nation in opposition to Iran, all while weaning them off of what had been a growing alliance with China. So in other words, since January, President Trump has flipped Venezuela from a key China ally to part of the daily U.S. energy supply, America first, doubling the oil production at the same time in Venezuela, decimated the terroristic well-imamed Iranian regime, while also preventing a nuclear World War III. Be right back. Brian Mudd in for the great one.
1: Mudd Lovin.
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0: Yeah, Brian Mundick for Mark Levin as we're talking about how great we actually have it historically, but also how fortunate we are in the middle of everything that President Trump is solving. Historically great leadership that's underappreciated even by the president's supporters. One of the things I consistently come across, people that are frustrated, and where's the American First policy and everything else? It's right in front of your face. You just are not being informed in your GSS news, your godless, soulless, slanderous news about what's real. And also, perspective is key. Did you know that the average inflation-adjusted price for a barrel of oil on this date is somewhere between 19 to 21 freaking dollars more than where it is today? For everything that's happened and everything that's going on over there, people have no perspective. Kneecapping the Chinese Axis powers, setting Iran back decades, preventing a nuclear World War III, gaining access to Venezuela's oil, doubling the production, Venezuela, the world's largest oil reserves, no longer going to China, coming our way. And soon we're going to liberate Cuba too. And what did it require from us to be able to do? So yeah, we got another inflation report today. It's not good, but we knew that. May was the peak of inflation. The average price for a barrel of oil in May was $102.40. Where are we right now? Like I mentioned, today, $69 to $71 a barrel. Inflation's way lower. You already see it when you go to the pump. But what did it actually cost us? Not what the greatest generation had to give up in fighting World War II. Now I'm going to break down what it actually has cost us and what babies, even most Trump supporters, have been about this. Hopefully not you, but maybe you. What's next? Brian Mudd in for Mark Levin.
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4: Manchester Mayor Rouet has announced tentative agreements have been reached with two city police unions. Published reports indicate the proposed contracts will include guidelines for overtime, training, health care benefits, vacation time, promotions, and pay for extra details. New Hampshire State Police, along with Londonderry and Hooksett Fire and Rescue, responded to a single vehicle crash yesterday morning. Police responded to the vehicle at the bridge abutment northbound at Route 102, right at the overpass just north of the exit 4 off-ramp of 93. The vehicle caught fire. The driver died at the scene. And New Hampshire prosecutors are asking New Hampshire's Supreme Court to consider its opinion reversing Adam Montgomery's murder appeal. Montgomery was sentenced in 2024 for the murder of his daughter, Harmony, whose body has yet to be found. Earlier this month, the Supreme Court reversed that conviction. You can find more on these stories at the top of the hour and anytime at 1370WFEA.com.
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3: Now, your Granite State forecast.
16: We'll have more clouds building in during the overnight hours tonight. Showers developing, a low around 60 for Friday. Scattered rain showers early in the day, then mainly cloudy, but some sunny breaks by the afternoon with a high around 80. Friday night, partly cloudy skies will turn to mostly cloudy with a low of 60. And then on Saturday, a good deal of clouds, a high near 80 with the possibility of a random shower. With your Granite State forecast, I'm Peggy James.
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